0: One of the doctors had a theory.
1: She stated to my father and mother-in-law that we are young first-time parents who got frustrated with our baby and violently shook him to make him stop crying. And a confession would only make things easier for us.
0: The parents were told to leave the hospital without their son, and he wouldn't come home for 7 whole months.
1: I'm a postpartum mom dealing with the grief and the trauma of my son being ripped from my arms. And I'm a mom who lost everything in less than 24 hours due to one doctor's misdiagnosis. Enough is enough.
0: And then the next person speaks, and the next one. The stories they tell form a pattern of parents walking into a Lehigh Valley hospital to get help for a child, only to leave without them. And the same doctor's name kept coming up again and again, a pediatrician.
2: I ask you, what kind of doctor does this?
0: That's what I wanted to know too. From Serial Productions and the New York Times, I'm Diane Neary. And this is The Preventionist, a story about a doctor and the rise of a powerful field of pediatric medicine.
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5: Every hunter knows that the wilderness is full of surprises. 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
6: It never made sense what law enforcement was saying to us. How could she have just gone down there and accidentally died? How could there have been no marks on her?
7: All theories are out there, you know, everything from murder to UFOs to Bigfoot.
5: This season on Blood Trails, we're following the trail of 7 cases that start in the field and end in the shadows, where missing persons reports, half-buried evidence, and whispered suspicions blur the line between hunting story and homicide.
8: I just instantly started freaking out, yelling to the world, what's going on? I yelled, help. I mean, I'm out in the middle of nowhere. I had no idea what was going on.
5: From the frozen woods of Maine to the mountains of Montana, from an archery opener gone wrong in Wisconsin to a father's last walk through the Minnesota deer woods. Each story begins with a hunter stepping into the wild, but not all of them come back.
7: You know, you just got an empty feeling. What do you say? He's not here with us. And all it was pop.
5: I'm Jordan Sillars. Join me as we track the truth through tangled cover and cold case files, where every trail tells a story, and every story leaves its own trail of blood. Blood Trails.
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9: September 1979. 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
14: 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She was rich and beautiful and loved by all who knew her. 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

0: And if you followed the case like I did, I bet you knew it too. My name is Andrew Goldman. I've been a journalist for 30 years. 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
9: on my mind. Grammy Award-winning country artist Zach Bryan continuing to break records, this time while making a statement. Bryan was once again wearing a Free Palestine shirt during Saturday's show on his With Heaven on tour at Robert Kraft's Gillette Stadium, setting the venue's largest attendance record with more than 73,000 in attendance. This comes after Kraft pressured fellow artist Ed Sheeran to drop rapper Macklemore from his tour last month over his vocal support for Palestinians. Sheeran, who remained neutral on the matter, said it was the promoter's decision. Macklemore announced his own Free Palestine tour, which kicks off later this month.
10: This is Verity.
9: Verity is tops at the box office. The film starring Anne Hathaway earned over $32 million in its weekend debut. It also ranks as Hathaway's third number one opening of 2026. After The Devil Wears Prada 2 and The Odyssey. Resident Evil remaining in second place with $12.5 million in its third weekend at domestic theaters. Heart of the Beast finished third. The R-rated film Digger, starring Tom Cruise, opened in fifth, earning a disappointing $8 million nationwide. We'll forget the sun. Sting is expanding his North American tour.
11: The musician has added two more dates to his Sting 3.0 tour for November 20th and 21st in Brooklyn, which means Sting is going to set a record playing eight shows at the Brooklyn Paramount. Sting will take the stage alongside his guitarist Dominic Miller and drummer Chris Moss. I'm Mark Mayfield.
9: That's entertainment. I'm Jennifer Polsoni.
12: Records, milestones, firsts, lasts, and everything in between. What happened today in sports history on iHeartRadio?
13: How's it going, fellow sports fans? It's Andy West. Let's look back on this day in sports history, October 5th. We'll start off today in 2001, where the Atlanta Braves became the first pro team to win 10 straight division titles after crushing the Marlins 20-3 to clinch the National League East title. Only the Boston Celtics and LA Lakers have come close. They both won 9 titles in a row. Today in 2003, Kansas City wide receiver and kick returner Dante Hall scores on a game-winning 93-yard punt return in a Chiefs 24-23 victory against the Broncos, his fourth straight game with a kick return for a touchdown. He began the streak with a 100-yard kickoff return against Pittsburgh, then a 73-yard punt return against Houston, followed by a 97-yard kickoff return for a score against Baltimore. Until then, nobody in NFL history had ever had touchdown returns in more than two consecutive games. And finally today, let's wish a happy birthday to hockey great Mario Lemieux, born today in 1965 in Montreal. Lemieux played his entire career with the Pittsburgh Penguins and won Stanley Cups in 1991 and 1992 as a player and three cups as an owner. Yes, he became the majority

0: owner of the Penguins in 1999. He's the only man to have his name on the cup as both a player and an owner.
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3: Dig below the surface in central Mississippi, and odds are good you'll find a burnt orange color looking back up at you. 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
16: They say it happened over 18 years at least four different schools at the hands of the same two men, Ronnie and Donnie Stoner. Those men, trusted educators, football coaches, and twins, are now facing more than 50 charges related to alleged child sex abuse. 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This is a story about a group of women who say they survived the abuse, who took matters into their own hands and are still fighting for the girls they used to be.
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6: Caffeine can be really good for you and help a lot of things, and caffeine can be kind of bad for you.
7: It's a drug, and in its pure form, Chuck,
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7: It is a bitter-tasting crystalline powder.
6: Naturally, it's in the coffee bean and in chocolate and tea, but it's also added artificially in things like soda. 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It's blocking that adenosine. You're going to feel alert and awake. It's got that adrenaline going, and it's rewarding you with the dopamine. I mentioned the vicious cycle, the inevitable crash.
7: Right.
6: Like any stimulant drug, and you want more of it. Eventually, it's going to affect your sleep patterns. All right, how about some health benefits?
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6: They found everything from not develop Parkinson's disease to dropping your risk of various cancers.
7: Well, coffee actually is shown to reduce your risk of diabetes.
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7: We're talking about streaming music. World-changing history that we lived through.
6: Not so long ago, people were spending a lot of money on buying CDs and physical media. We got this new thing. That was Napster. There were 27 billion transfers per month, song transfers.
7: Everything was completely upended, and Apple came along in 2003 and brought massive stability to this huge sea change. At the same time, roughly, an alternative model was developing, and that was just streaming.
6: The first legit on-demand streaming service was Rhapsody in 2001. Pandora came along in 2005. Spotify comes along. They changed the game. Pandora was still trying to be kind of like radio in a way. Spotify was like, no, we're really going to be on-demand. But these royalties, Tidal pays the most at 1.3 cents. Apple's 0.7, YouTube Music 0.7. Spotify pays 0.4 cents per stream, same as Amazon, and then Pandora's down to 0.1. But as an artist, if you're a hit on Spotify, then there's a lot of money to be made.
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6: We're talking about peacocks.
7: A peacock is specifically the male. The peahen is the female. They are not native to the United States, although they thrive in coastal, warmish areas.
6: So when you see that thing fully displayed, when that peacock wants to have a little good time with a peahen, that thing may go 5 to 7 feet in every direction.
7: That's the whole point of those feathers. Again, the peacocks will use it to try to ward off or intimidate trespassers in their territory, but for the most part, the whole thing is to impress the peahens.
6: And they will shake those feathers, and the shaking isn't just like, hey, look how pretty. Mm-hmm. Science has discovered semi-recently those vibrations are in lockstep with the peafowl's head feathers that they used to think were just for show, but mm-hmm. now they realize they vibrate at the same intensity and that they can actually, you know, sort of feel when those tail feathers are vibrating in their direction through their head feathers.
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10: Secretary of State Marco Rubio confirms U.S. officials are closely tracking reports of a suspected plague breach at a Russian research laboratory.
11: There's concern that you know, could have spread, at least internally, so you've seen them do quarantines and deaths of that nature.
10: The concern follows reports that a Russian lab technician was infected and died. The country's consumer watchdog says that woman had been diagnosed with pneumonia of unknown origin. Nearly 200 people have been quarantined. A tech watchdog has a closing message for Democrats on data centers as candidates head into a final stretch before Election Day. In a memo, the Tech Oversight Project laid out the voter costs from server warehouses powering the AI boom. It argues that Americans pay more in household bills, all while major tech companies get tax breaks. It pointed out that Republicans are aware that data centers have become a problem for some of their candidates, as the midterm elections are just about 4 weeks away. That's politics. I'm Brad Siegel.
12: You guys just didn't want it bad enough. That should have been an easy win. What were you doing out there? 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You could have made that play if you'd been open.
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25: An outgoing OpenAI safety worker is raising some serious security concerns. Mark Mayfield has the story.
29: David Robinson has penned a scathing essay in The Atlantic where he says the tech company's culture is broken. Robinson says he used to write the safety reports when OpenAI had a major product launch. He argues the risks posed by AI models are so great that their safety systems should be on par with a nuclear power plant.
25: Elon Musk says he's renaming the AI division of SpaceX. In a post on X over the weekend, Musk said SpaceX AI will become SpaceX SI. This comes after President Trump signed an executive order calling on the federal government to refer to artificial intelligence as superintelligence instead. And Google is shutting down its open source software vulnerability rewards program. The company says the program was being inundated with invalid submissions. Google notes that there's a big jump in submissions that apparently includes a lot of AI slop. Tech Report. I'm at Mattinson.
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0: Look up, look down, look around, look up, look down, look around. In the trees and on the ground, 'cause the ALB must be found.
1: Some signs of the ALB are dime-sized holes on tree trunks, a sawdust-like material called frass, and the beetle itself, with a long black body and white spots.
0: Look up, look down, look around, look up, look down, look around. In the trees and on the ground, 'cause the ALB must be found.
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12: A new CDC-led study shows most people with the flu stop isolating when they're still likely contagious.
13: The study says most people with the flu end their isolation 4 days after symptoms begin when they still are at their most viral. Researchers stress the importance of post-isolation precautions like hand washing, improving indoor air quality, and cleaning high-touch surfaces. CDC guidelines say people can end isolation when their symptoms have been improving for 24 hours without fever-reducing medication. I'm Lisa Carton.
12: Research shows having some walnuts at dinner time could improve your sleep. A study shows that people who ate 40 grams of walnuts with dinner for 8 weeks slept better and were less drowsy during the day. Walnuts contain melatonin, a hormone that regulates sleep and a chemical the body uses to create melatonin. According to researchers, adding walnuts to your diet regularly can help improve digestion, lower cholesterol levels, balance your mood, and promote healthy aging. Health update, I'm Scott Pringle.
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19: The White Sox roll continues. They now lead their ALDS 2-0 after a come-from-behind 4-3 win in Cleveland. The series now heads to Chicago. The NFL handing down a couple of suspensions today to officials. Referee Adrian Hill gets a 1-game ban for unprofessional conduct towards Vikings linebacker Eric Wilson. It's a 2-game suspension for line judge Jeff Seaman for his interaction with Cardinals tight end Trey McBride. Third-ranked Notre Dame coming off a game that they got by North Carolina on the road on Saturday. Here's Irish coach Marcus Freeman.
20: We know it wasn't perfect, but I try to remind those guys, man, there is no success without struggle. Like, it's every game is going to present its certain example of struggle, and we overcame it, and it was great to achieve that victory.
19: The Irish have now strung together 15 straight wins as they get set to welcome in Stanford next. That's sports. I'm Frank Arity.
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0: A major October heat wave continues across California with triple-digit temperatures possible inland from Los Angeles through the Central Valley and into Northern California. Los Angeles will hit around 100. Sacramento could hit 102. A cold front is pushing through the Great Lakes and the Northeast, bringing showers, gusty winds, and much cooler temperatures. Highs range from the 50s around the Great Lakes to the 60s and 70s further south and along the East Coast. Heavy rain and thunderstorms are possible from southern Texas across the Gulf Coast into northern Florida, with localized flooding a concern. Houston will top out in the upper 80s. Florida will be humid and near 90. The Southwest remains hot and dry, with Phoenix seeing triple digits and Las Vegas hitting the mid-90s. The plains turn cooler behind a front, while the Pacific Northwest sees a mix of clouds and showers with temperatures mainly in the 60s. Mostly dry throughout Hawaii, with trade wind showers favoring the windward slopes and temperatures in the mid-80s. That's your national forecast. I'm Tammy Trujillo.
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36: Nope, it's entirely possible. That's the profession of filmmaking.
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35: 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I'm Scott Janovitz.
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38: Here's my review. Coldness and heartlessness are undermining today's suspense movies. The end. Don't go see it. 0 stars.
35: As well as from all the citizen critics out there.
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35: We'll find some useful tips.
38: This is in German. 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
39: As you can tell from this review, I speak English and not German.
38: Because we won the war.
39: Well.
34: And some pretty useless tips.
35: Oh, it has wall-to-wall profanity and vulgar language.
36: Can't you just make a movie about mobsters where they don't swear?
35: We'll uncover some startling truths. September 11th was still more than a week away.
36: He claiming Mr. Rogers had something to do with 9/11?
35: I think he's not claiming it. I think he's about to prove it, Greg. We'll go on a journey of self-discovery.
36: Night of the Comet is one of the greatest movies. Well,
39: no, it's not, but...
36: I immediately back off this.
35: And confront our own shameful opinions.
36: Why should the pros who get, at least they get paid for it? 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Like, my opinion on, what was that band that I really got out in front of?
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36: The New Radicals.
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5: Florida Attorney General James Uthmeyer announcing poacher arrests as part of Operation Stolen Waters.
6: In addition to hauling in 25,000 pounds of underreported, underpermitted fish worth $175,000, the poachers also nabbed sea turtles.
7: Naughtiest here, Terry Carrington, Anthony Folsom, and Jordan Nealon are the ones accused of taking protected sea turtles and selling them to undercover officers. And now they're looking at serious time behind bars.
6: AG Uthmeyer says each faces up to 75 years in prison if convicted. Most of the suspects are from Port St. Joe, East Point, Largo, and Pinellas County, where all 10 of the cases will be tried. I'm Karen Curtis.
5: Authorities on the Treasure Coast offering more details about the deadly shooting of a 17-year-old boy near a boat ramp. Indian River County Sheriff Eric Flowers says it happened during a gathering of over 100 teens in Fellsmere Friday night. He says guns and social media have made these meetups very dangerous.
8: See, the kids like to fight, and they like to videotape it, and they like to get their likes and shares because of that.
5: The sheriff says a group of teens surrounded a pickup truck, and the 17-year-old opened the door and went to punch the people inside it when the passenger fired a fatal shot. He says an arrest warrant is being issued for the 18-year-old shooter, but it's likely he'll claim self-defense. Governor DeSantis was in Indian River County today to cut the ribbon on a new I-95 crossing. The Oslo Road interchange expected to relieve pressure on two other roads. Polk County authorities plan to give another update tomorrow on a deadly crash this morning involving a school bus. A 10th grade student and the driver of a Jeep were killed in the multi-car pileup. More than three dozen students were on the bus. The survivors got taken to hospitals. Most have been released. Tonight's Powerball jackpot worth an estimated $467 million. With Florida's news, I'm Gordon Burke.
9: President Trump is offering to assist Russia after a lab worker at an anti-plague research institute in Siberia died after possible exposure to plague. Russian officials said at first the 28-year-old had died from an unspecified form of the disease, then later said she died from pneumonia. Trump told reporters before he left the White House for Nebraska, and more campaign appearances, we're looking at it very strongly. Trump's been campaigning in Grand Island, Nebraska for Republican Senator Pete Ricketts. The former American Idol contestant found guilty of murdering his wife, Caleb Flynn, will spend the rest of his life behind bars. Flynn had called 911 and told police an intruder had shot his wife twice in the back of the head inside their home. Police had alleged Flynn killed his wife so he could continue a relationship with his mistress and benefit financially from his wife's death. A jury in Ohio took less than 3 hours of deliberation to find him guilty of murder and other charges. I'm Scott Carr.
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19: Let's meet Colonel Alberto Mazza. He is the director for the Division of Law Enforcement for the Florida Fish and Wildlife Conservation Commission.
20: Our motto is patrol, protect, preserve, right? It's the three P's. We patrol, protect, and then we preserve, right? 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We're police officers that kind of maintain, we make sure that our resources are protected and that the visitors and the residents of the state are having a good, safe time on the water or in the woods. But have the ability to affect people, get people excited about the outdoors, get people excited about enjoying this great state. I tell you what, it's very rewarding. We're hiring. 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It's a great career. I will tell you right now, you're interested in getting into law enforcement or into public service. It's a great career. We have a great program to train.
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26: I always think of myself as a Christian who hates Christianity.
27: Yep. Jesus was put on that cross not to save us. Oh.

Maybe Jesus rose from the dead, but maybe not. Maybe the person I'm sitting next to is as close as I need to get. Does resurrection prove what Jesus taught? Let me put it this way. If Hitler rose from the dead, would that prove what he taught?

a tribe in Arizona. Before they were called the Yuma, they were called the Kushan. I had been learning over the weekend about Yuma, Arizona, because our newest affiliate is a brand new launch in Yuma of a format change, the whole thing. And it is our newest affiliate, and I'm fired up. First of all, have you spent any time in Arizona? We took a group when Senate Bill 1 passed years ago, and there was a national boycott of Arizona. If you remember that, and the rule, the law was we're going to actually enforce the law. Sheriff Joe Arpaio and the whole thing. Well, Sheriff Joe came on our show, and our people wanted to get involved. So instead of a boycott, we organized a boycott, which was we loaded up buses of people on their own dime, and we went to Arizona, and we toured around and made a vacation of it and spent money and brought attention to small business in Arizona. Sheriff Joe Arpaio came in and spoke to us. Remember, he had the tent city there in Maricopa, and we went to the Grand Canyon. And, you know, you got a group of, I don't know, a lot of people who are our listeners who had all caravaned in to meet up there. It was a neat deal, and you feel like you're doing something. You know, you're getting coverage. The media would meet us in each town where we'd go. We went down to Tombstone. In fact, we were set for a border tour, and it had all been coordinated, and the border skirmishes had flared up at that time. And so the Border Patrol said, we don't want to take you to the border right now. It's too dangerous. We don't want you getting hurt. And I thought, what a terrible, terrible state of affairs that we have to be scared in our own nation of these people who we're arguing with Democrats whether we want more of them in our country. You know, used to, America has always had her enemies. Whether it was the Muslims on the Barbary Coast, whether it was the people, the terrorists in Iran or Iraq, whether it was the Russians, the Japanese during World War II, we've always had our enemies, but we just didn't import them here and then put them in positions of power. And that's really the struggle we're dealing with right now. That is the struggle that we are dealing with right now. But back to the issue of Yuma, Ramon. You know what river, the Yuma, the river that Yuma, Arizona is located on? The Colorado River, very good. On the border of California and Mexico, 175 miles from Phoenix and San Diego. So equidistant between San Diego and Phoenix. And Yuma, Arizona holds the Guinness World Record for sunshine. Receiving sun over 90% of daylight hours. How about that? Did you know that? How many people you think live in Yuma? That's very good. 100,000 is a good guess. There are 96,000 full-time residents, but apparently it's twice that or more during the winter months when the snowbirds come down. It's a hot spot, literally and figuratively, for the snowbirds. It is also known as, you would appreciate this as a green thumb fella, the winter vegetable capital of the world. Producing, listen to this, over 90% of North America's leafy greens during the winter. That is some agricultural output. It is also home to the Marine Corps Air Station Yuma, which has thousands of service members and family. Big attractions. I looked up, what are the big attractions in Yuma, Arizona? The Yuma Territorial Prison State Historic Park. It was a 19th century, so the 1800s, prison museum. They have the original cells and artifacts from the American Old West. That's one of the things that makes Arizona really cool, among other things, is a lot of the Old West stuff. Colorado's got a lot of the Old West stuff. New Mexico's got a lot of the Old West stuff. That stuff, if you enjoy it, take yourself a self-guided vacation. If you're an autodidact who enjoys reading and learning, and go out. There are so many great spots in this country to enjoy. If you love natural topography, go to Arkansas. Go to places that the rich people aren't already there and aren't getting all the coverage
You know, Martha's

0: around the wheel.
1: So if you are new to our program, whether you're tuning in from Yuma, Arizona, or wherever else, I must warn you that we are an acquired taste. Like a good cigarette, or a cup of coffee, or a dip, or horseradish. I would say caviar, but I've never developed a taste for caviar. I kind of view caviar as one of those things that rich people really enjoy and pretend to like, but they pretend to like it because historically they've been told that that's what was really good. And it's a taste for rich people. And, oh, look at the beluga caviar. And aren't we lucky? And aren't we? Well, the problem with that for me is if we're on the inside over here because we got all the money and we're at the party and you got all the money and we're going to have caviar and so that's going to be exciting and the poor people can't have any, all I can think is, I bet the poor people are eating well. One of the great things about this country compared to the rest of the world is poor people eat well here. When I say I grew up poor, I don't mean to suggest it. You know, it's not like the four Yorkshiremen of Monty Python. We had food. We had our needs met. It would be unfair to my parents for me to do what politicians do and try to poor mouth how bad it was. But it was lower working class, blue-collar, working family. Mom didn't work because that was a decision they made. She stayed home and raised us. And for our family, that was the right decision. And it was a good decision. My mom was available to, you know, we lived out in the country. So to shuttle us to practices and events. And I did debate. And in addition to sports, I did extracurricular stuff. And so did my brother. And she was there to help us with whatever we needed. And that was good for us. It's a trade-off. I think the American family has largely suffered by women leaving the home and going into the workforce. And women have been taught when they hear someone say that to think he's a monster, some rapist at Cornell or the Duke lacrosse team or whatever else they've got, you know, monster men as being. But never Bill Clinton. We don't call him a monster. But I do believe that the statistics would bear out that it's been bad for the American family, the nuclear family, for women to enter the workforce. Now, if a woman wants to work, by all means, knock yourself out. I just don't think we've been honest with women about the cost to the family of working. And maybe a family says that's a cost we're willing to bear because we want to own a boat, or we want to drive new vehicles, or we want to put our kids in a private school, or we want to live in a nicer, quote unquote, nicer neighborhood, or we want to have a bigger TV or go on more vacations. These are the trade-offs you make. And I am a believer, let me put this into perspective. I am a believer that restaurants should be able to allow smoking inside. They should be able to allow smoking inside, but full disclosure. So when you walk in a restaurant, it would have to be in a certain font size, smoking inside. Because I don't want somebody with asthma or emphysema to walk in, sit down, order their meal, be half finished, and now all of a sudden they're somebody fires up and they're invested in their meal and this was a big deal. I'm a big believer. In that sense, I'm a libertarian. I'm a libertarian who votes for Republicans. But I am a believer in leaving people alone and letting adults make adult decisions. So that is the reason for my opposition to the transitioning of children by Tallarico and other Democrats, because children are not, they don't have agency yet. They don't have the maturity to make decisions that are life-altering and cannot be reversed. When a little boy gets his willy cut off and that whole area scooped out and ripped out of him, you can't simply put that back. And that is a traumatic, life-altering, lifelong decision. The data will show that children who are uncertain of their sexuality. We call it gender. Gender is for nouns. Sex is for humans. But I understand the word sex creeps people out, so I'll say gender. But just know the proper word is sex, and always was. When I was in school, and you were filling out a document, it did not ask for your gender. It asked for your sex. My sex is male. Ramon, what are you? Male? Okay, Ramon's sex is male. And you would answer your sex was, so restrooms that were for gay people or some event that was for, that was called same sex, right? We didn't say gender because we didn't live in a world or a society where people were so triggered by words. And my theory on this is the way you solve this problem is not that they don't get triggered. People have been triggered for a long time. Being triggered did not give you the power to control the conversation. We have allowed that. See, when somebody loses their dog and they show up to the office, and everybody knows this type of person, they lose their dog and they show up to the office and, I'm sorry, I'm late. Well, y'all are just going to have to understand, I'm going to have a bad day because my dog ran away. Okay, well, we've got to fulfill the biggest contract in this company's history, and it's all hands on deck. And I need you to do your job. I just can't do my job because Fido ran away. No, that's not going to be tolerated. This whole idea, the therapy generation, the I can't do this, I'm triggered, I need mental health days. The problem is not that the left made these demands or melted into tears before us over something that in the past you would have said, rub some dirt in it and walk it off, right? Are you dead? No. Then get up. That's what my mother would say. Forget my father. It was far more harsh. You're okay. Walk it off. We have gone from you're okay, walk it off to, oh my God, how are you surviving? Your dog ran away? Oh no. Well, then every one of us will kowtow to you and you get your birthday. And however many days you need for whatever trauma has befallen you. Are you kidding me? That's not what great civilizations do. You buck it up and push through. You watch NFL players, the great NFL players, you later find out Michael Jordan was playing with what they thought was the flu. He was very likely poisoned by that pizza joint. Great players, they tape it up. They get back out on the field. As a great society, a great civilization, that's what we should do. And not have this idea that today is your birthday, everybody kisses your ass because you're the victim of the, because you're offended. You're offended? That's a choice you made. You don't like my positions? Turn the dial. You feel upset because somehow this affects your sense of self that I refuse to put you on a pedestal? And treat you like an imbecile that has to be force-fed or hand-fed because you're a minority or a woman or whatever else. But you're not going to last long with this show. You're not going to last long with the truth. And you're not going to succeed because they can never give you your dignity. I'll give you that. I'll give you your dignity. I'll give you the respect your opinion owes, even if you don't agree with me. Because to do anything other than that is to insult you. Figure that out.
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11: 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Those men, trusted educators, football coaches, and twins, are now facing more than 50 charges related to alleged child sex abuse. So why did it take so long? This is a story about a group of women who say they survived the abuse, who took matters into their own hands, and are still fighting for the girls they used to be.
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0: If I may take a moment of personal privilege, I would like to note the passing of a dear friend and mentor and all-around great American citizen. He went by the name Bruce LeBoon, or when he wrote it, very formal fellow, R. Bruce LeBoon. He had just turned 85 in June. When I ran for mayor of the city of Houston in 2003, Bruce was my campaign chairman. And that won't mean anything to you, nor should it. But you have to understand that I was on city council, and I was a rabble-rouser. I was the guy saying that there was corruption at City Hall because Lee Brown was the mayor, and there was. There was racism at City Hall because Lee Brown was appointed into every position before he was mayor on the basis that he was black. So he was the first black sheriff of Multnomah County in Portland. And he was the first black drug czar in D.C. And he was the first black police chief in New York. And he was the first black police chief in Houston. And everywhere he went, it's called falling upward. Everywhere he went, he screwed things up. If you remember the Crown Heights scandal in New York, you had Jews, Hasidic Jews. That's the ones that wear the curled locks, like the waterfall locks next to their ears. The Hasidic Jews are a very insular tribal community that are financially very powerful. They're somewhat secretive. They're very, very insular. You will see them when you go to New York. I don't know what percentage of America's Hasidic Jews live in New York, but I'll guarantee you it's probably over 90%. And, you know, for a Southern boy like me, the first time you go to New York, you're walking around, all of a sudden you got these people that are wearing black trench coats, and they have these waterfall or curl, lock curls that come down next to their ears, and then the black hat, and they're all together, and they're like, what in the world is this? Nobody told me about this. Well, they are a thriving community in New York. And there was the massacre of Hasidic Jews by blacks due to a car wreck. And it was kind of one of those riot situations, like the Rodney King, the Reginald Denny. Remember the guy that was yanked out of his 18-wheeler and smashed over the head with a brick? It's a wonder he survived. But anyway, so it was like the Paris riots we're witnessing now, or any number of other of these, we'll call them protests, but they're far worse. And Lee Brown couldn't be found. And who knows where he was? Knowing what I know, I have my suspicions. But in any case, so they kind of quietly ease him out the door and move him to D.C. Well, he's a black guy who has an amazing resume. You find these people. But he's been a failure everywhere he goes. And nobody black in law enforcement likes him because he makes them look bad. And so anyway, he comes back to Houston where he's been the police chief, and they set it up where they kind of they tee this thing up. All he has to do is kind of walk into the mayor's office. So he becomes the mayor, and I'm running against him because the city of Houston, which had never had major racial problems, the only major city in America that hadn't, and now he was engaged in this redistribution of wealth to black business owners and Pakistani and Indian business owners who were his buddies. And I would argue there was probably more to it than just them getting rich. So I'm on city council. You could have 3 2-year terms. We had term limits. So I'm serving my first term, and it's his last term. And I come in, and they're wanting to give just short of $40 million to a black pastor that had a nonprofit. You hear this story a lot. He's got a nonprofit, and they're going to build apartments. The church is going to build apartments. But it's not really the church per se, because the church, which is also tax-free, and then he's got a nonprofit that's going to help the community. Maybe it's going to feed people or give them hugs, or it really doesn't matter what you say you're going to do. You get money. And so this pastor, who was an ex-felon, by the way, is going to get almost $40 million, and he's going to build apartments. And it's city money on a federal grant, and there was no business plan. This person had never done this before, and this had been going on for 4 years before I got there. And so I come in and say, no, we're not going to do that. Well, that pastor had supported me for office, as had a number of others. And so Lee Brown puts the word out, Michael Berry has forgotten these black pastors who supported him. I hadn't forgotten. I made a promise. I will go to City Hall and I will root out the corruption. And everybody said, well, yeah, it's great. Until you find out the corruption, in some cases, is people who are really nice. I liked that pastor. I still to this day do. He's a nice fella. He preaches a good sermon. He had no business getting $40 million in government money that was entrusted to the city of Houston by the federal government for redevelopment when there was no business plan required, no pro forma, no experience, and it was a much bigger project than they were prepared to handle. And I managed to defeat it. So I was all of a sudden persona non grata. I'd had all this black support by black pastors and black voters that, you know, this guy's going to go down there and he's going to really clean up City Hall. Well, yeah. And the black mayor was the problem. And I opposed the waste and corruption, not because he was black. And so this is the game that's been played. And it took a very honest person, that's what I tried to be, to do that. So when I decide I'm running for mayor, a lot of the inside downtown crowd were leery. They didn't want to be associated with me, but they'd tell me behind closed doors, man, keep it up. You're doing a great job. Kind of like Trump 2016. Bruce LeBoon was the former chairman of the Greater Houston Partnership, which was the massive chamber of commerce for Houston. He was the managing partner of a very esteemed law firm, which was called once Liddell Sapp, Zively, Hill, and LeBoon. It had just become Loch Purnell. And he said, Michael, I will support you for mayor. It was a courageous thing to do. It was an atypical thing to do. And I've admired him ever since. And I have sought his counsel. And he was a brilliant lawyer. But more importantly, he was a great husband and father and friend and Christian and man of great conviction and conscience. And the world is a darker place without the light of Bruce LeBoon. We should all find a mentor like a Bruce LeBoon. And if we don't have one, we should be one. Because men like this don't walk by us very often. For a number of years, maybe 15 years, maybe more, Top Tax Defenders has been a sponsor of my show out of Houston. And I have been sending them people over the years. 1 year, we had a gathering of people who came and they told me their stories. 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
7: Florida Attorney General James Uthmeyer announcing poacher arrests as part of Operation Stolen Waters.
8: In addition to hauling in 25,000 pounds of underreported, underpermitted fish worth $175,000, the poachers also nabbed sea turtles.
9: Naughtiest here, Terry Carrington, Anthony Folsom, and Jordan Nealon are the ones accused of taking protected sea turtles and selling them to undercover officers. And now they're looking at serious time behind bars.
8: AG Uthmeyer says each faces up to 75 years in prison if convicted. Most of the suspects are from Port St. Joe, East Point, Largo, and Pinellas County, where all 10 of the cases will be tried. I'm Karen Curtis.
7: Authorities on the Treasure Coast offering more details about the deadly shooting of a 17-year-old boy near a boat ramp. Indian River County Sheriff Eric Flowers says it happened during a gathering of over 100 teens in Fellsmere Friday night. He says guns and social media have made these meetups very dangerous.
10: See, the kids like to fight, and they like to videotape it, and they like to get their likes and shares because of that.
7: The sheriff says a group of teens surrounded a pickup truck, and the 17-year-old opened the door and went to punch the people inside it when the passenger fired a fatal shot. He says an arrest warrant is being issued for the 18-year-old shooter, but it's likely he'll claim self-defense. Governor DeSantis was in Indian River County today to cut the ribbon on a new I-95 crossing. The Oslo Road interchange expected to relieve pressure on two other roads. Polk County authorities plan to give another update tomorrow on a deadly crash this morning involving a school bus. A 10th grade student and the driver of a Jeep were killed in the multi-car pileup. More than three dozen students were on the bus. The survivors got taken to hospitals. Most have been released. Tonight's Powerball jackpot worth an estimated $467 million. With Florida's news, I'm Gordon Burns.
11: President Trump is offering to help Russia after a lab worker at an anti-plague research institute in Siberia died after possible exposure to plague. At first, Russian officials said the 28-year-old woman died from an unspecified form of the disease, then later said the woman died from pneumonia. Before leaving the White House for another campaign rally in Nebraska today, Trump told reporters, "We're looking at it very strongly." The U.S. Supreme Court has started its fall term with a high-profile climate change case. In a case out of Colorado, it heard arguments today over whether lawsuits seeking to hold fossil fuel companies responsible for climate change can move forward in state courts. If you've recently bought an iPhone 18 Pro Max, you may want to hold on to the box. A report in Forbes says some of the devices are experiencing connectivity problems with AT&T. Apple says some of the affected phones may need to be replaced, and AT&T is contacting customers who may need a software update. I'm Scott Carr.
12: Have you heard the news?
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12: U.S. bombers removed from a base in the U.K. In Russia.
13: A worker at the lab infected.
12: A deadly plague. Daylight saving in November.
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16: Let's meet Colonel Alberto Maza. He is the director for the Division of Law Enforcement for the Florida Fish and Wildlife Conservation Commission.
17: Our motto is patrol, protect, preserve, right? It's the three P's. We patrol, protect, and then we preserve, right? What order that comes in can vary every day, right? But that's kind of what we do. So here's the 30,000 foot view of it. We're police officers that kind of maintain, we make sure that our resources are protected and that the visitors and the residents of the state are having a good, safe time on the water or in the woods. But have the ability to affect people, get people excited about the outdoors, get people excited about enjoying this great state. I tell you what, it's very rewarding. We're hiring. 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
24: 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Jesus was put on that cross not to save us.

0: Well, I assure you the left will. And then you wonder how we're living through Obama's America for 8 years. And you think, how in the world do we get out of this? Well, here's our moment. This is it. My goodness. This is that moment. Ken Paxton's ex-wife, Angela Paxton, in a new ad that is airing that has a lot of people talking.
1: I'm Texas Senator Angela Paxton. People have asked my thoughts about this election, and turns out I have some. Let's talk about the elephant in the room. In a general election, it's not as much about the individual players on the team. It's about getting the whole team across the finish line. Either we hold every Republican seat or we hand the future of Texas to the other team. That's why I'm voting for the Republican ticket on November 3rd. Let's hold the line together.
2: Texas PAC is responsible for the content of this advertising.
0: CNN's Scott Jennings was asked by Jake Tapper whether Angela Paxton's message of holding your nose to vote for Ken Paxton is a winning message. I think his answer is pretty solid.
3: Two things can be true. You could think Ken Paxton has made, you know, bad personal decisions. But at the same time, you know, I don't want to put my face in a wood chipper and elect Democrats to run the country. I mean, they've gone plumb crazy right now with all the socialism and the abolish ICE and the abolish prisons and the abolish borders, et cetera, et cetera. Just because I have some a quibble with Ken Paxton's personal life doesn't mean I have to turn the country over to people who hate it. And so I think that's a pretty decent message, actually.
0: It's a very smart play by the Democrats. They've run a very good campaign. They have a candidate who is extraordinarily out of touch with Texas values. And yet they have managed to play him, to present him as, you know, your son who's off at college, a nice young man, the teacher at the school, sweet fellow, which he's nothing like that. He has declared that you are a child abuser if your child wants to have a gender transition. That means lop the willy off when he's 8 years old. That is monstrous. He has called you Christian nationalists and compared you to the SS, the Nazis, and Adolf Hitler. This little weasel, this is Barack Obama all over again. He comes in to start with this nice professorial talk, and I believe that we must be courageous and bold enough to seek to get to the root of the core issues that plague our society as an overall endemic systemic situation. I believe that we have to ask the questions. We have to be willing to do the things that are necessary to walk hand in hand as a people in a culture as we've always done. And people go, oh, he's a nice fella. He's a real nice fella. I like him. Well, Hassan Piker, who is the Muslim Christian hater, America hater, and of course, Jew hater, who has declared that Americans deserve 9/11 and far worse than that, was in Austin speaking to his fellow Democrats talking about Talafrico. And he said, when he gets elected, we put him there and he's going to do what we tell him to.
4: Hopefully, inshallah, after James Talafrico wins. Okay. Yeah. After. Am I allowed? I feel like I shouldn't even say that. I feel like in the state of Texas is no Sharia state. They're going to throw me in prison. But yeah, hopefully after James Talafrico wins, we got to hold him to account. We got to make sure that he doesn't become another do-nothing Democrat, business as usual, and we got to keep up that pressure. And we have to remind him that we are the force that backed him both early on, and we are the force that allowed him to win this seat of power. And if he wants to maintain it, he's got to play ball.
0: Got to play ball. Got to play ball with those people because they were there early. It's true. He's right. They were there early. They were there for him. They launched him. They beat Jasmine Crockett for him. They raised all that money. They elevated him from a backbencher state rep who was just talking about transitioning and defunding the police and decarcerating. That's the word that Letitia Plummer, the Democrat candidate for Harris County judge, uses. That's the Democrat Socialists of America.

0: From Oklahoma City to Youngstown and St. Louis to Tampa Bay, it's your morning show with Michael DelGiorno.
1: 57 minutes after the hour on this Tuesday, October the 6th, two really big stories waking up this morning. The Pentagon says Nedal Hassan, the former Army psychiatrist sentenced to death in the 2009 mass shooting at Fort Hood, Texas, will be executed by firing squad.
2: The move marks the first U.S. military execution in more than six decades. In a statement, Pentagon spokesperson Sean Parnell said Defense Secretary Pete Hegseth recommended the execution, which was subsequently approved by President Trump. Military officials have not announced when or where the execution will take place. Under Army policy, an execution must be carried out within 150 days of presidential approval, but no sooner than 60 days after authorization. The attack killed 13 people and wounded 32 others. I'm Mark Mayfield.
1: Our other big story, televangelist Jim Baker has died at the age of 86.
3: His death was announced Monday night by his wife in a post on the Jim Baker Show Facebook page. Baker rose to national prominence in the 1970s alongside Tammy Faye Baker as co-founder of the PTL Club and co-founder of the Christian theme park Heritage USA in South Carolina. Their ministry empire collapsed in the late 1980s after a scandal involving allegations of sexual misconduct and financial wrongdoing. Baker was later convicted of fraud and conspiracy for misusing ministry funds and selling lifetime hotel memberships for a project that was never completed. He received a 45-year prison sentence but ultimately served about 5 years. I'm Tammy Trujillo.
1: 20 years after the return of the Superdome, the Saints got pounded last night. Falcons 45-24 on Monday Night Football. Birthdays today, REO Speedwagon's Kevin Cronin, 75. The coach, Tony Dungy, 71. Actress Elizabeth Shue is 63.
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7: There's a tropical disturbance in the Gulf of Mexico, and the National Hurricane Center is forecasting an 80% chance for development. It's off the coast of eastern Mexico, heading northeastward, and could become a tropical depression in the next couple of days. Forecasters, meanwhile, are calling for a strong El Nino weather pattern. And that means a potentially busy winter for local emergency managers.
8: El Nino usually means more wintertime rain and severe weather in Florida. Hillsborough Emergency Management's Planning Section Chief C.K. Moore says that changes up the routine.
9: We can't treat the winter as a quiet season as we have in the past.
8: Moore says Hillsborough County is working to keep storm drains clear through the fall in anticipation of heavy rain. He recommends checking emergency kits and knowing your safe places if El Nino spawns a winter tornado. Gordon Bird, Tampa.
7: It'll be a somber day at a school in Polk County. A 10th grade girl at Winter Haven High School was killed Tuesday morning in a school bus crash. The sheriff's office says a car crossed the center line and hit the back of the bus, which then swerved into the opposite lane and hit a Jeep head-on. An FBI raid in southwest Miami-Dade County, smashing a massive illegal cockfighting ring housing several thousand roosters. Animal control and SPCA officials say two ponies and several goats were also abused and neglected.
10: They're very, very sick. A couple of these now, it's already too late. There's a dead one inside already.
7: 52-year-old Carlos Lascano facing several animal cruelty charges. The Tampa Bay Rays have put the New York Yankees on the brink of elimination. The Rays beat the Yankees 5-2 at Tropicana Field to take a 2-0 lead in their best-of-5 divisional playoff series. With Florida's news, I'm Chris Trankman.
11: President Trump has signed an executive order aimed at lowering diesel prices. Tammy Trujillo has more.
3: The order signed Monday allows access to tax-free red-dyed diesel for any reason until the end of the year. Red-dyed and regular diesel are the same quality, but the red-dyed variety is for off-road uses only, like tractors. The move comes as diesel prices continue to hover around $6.30 a gallon, according to AAA.
11: Leaders from OpenAI, Meta, Anthropic, and Google have faced tough questions about AI safety during a New York City Council hearing. When asked to quantify the risk of a catastrophic AI failure, an OpenAI executive said she could not give a number, prompting the council speaker to call the answer flippant. The companies have said they are committed to safety but could not guarantee AI systems will always follow safeguards. The Pentagon says Nidal Hassan, the former Army psychiatrist sentenced to death for the 2009 mass shooting at Fort Hood, Texas, will be executed by firing squad. The attack killed 13 people and wounded 32 others. I'm Jennifer Kuiper.
12: Watch for a slowdown coming up the Howard Franklin Bridge, northbound 275, the left lane blocked from an accident right around Highway 60. And we still have that problem on US 19, southbound direction at Gulf to Bay. Lanes blocked and a delay that goes all the way back to Sunset Point Road. And if you're on the interstate, 75, well to the north of State Road 52, right around Blanton Road, southbound, we have some lanes blocked from a vehicle fire that fire's been put out, but still blocking lanes. See traffic troubles? Call the traffic tip line, 866-545-9595. Keeping you updated, I'm Pat George.
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21: Let's meet Colonel Alberto Mazza. He is the director for the Division of Law Enforcement for the Florida Fish and Wildlife Conservation Commission.
22: Our motto is patrol, protect, preserve, right? 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But have the ability to affect people, get people excited about the outdoors, get people excited about enjoying this great state. I tell you what, it's very rewarding. 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
1: Well, next week, a visit with Speaker Newt Gingrich. Also, Hall of Famer Terry Bradshaw will be joining us in the third hour. Colonel Stephen Bucci, another carrier headed to the Middle East and 10,000 troops. Is this President Trump saber-rattling with Iran or staging war? A next half-hour visit with John Decker, the president finally going somewhere blue. Maryland today on the campaign trail. Everything in and around the White House with our White House correspondent, John Decker, next half-hour. All right, if you're just waking up 8 minutes after the hour, welcome to Tuesday, October the 6th, the year of our Lord, 2026. President Trump headed to Maryland. Former Army psychiatrist Nidal Hassan has been sentenced to death for the 2009 mass shooting at Fort Hood, Texas. He will be executed by firing squad. And televangelist Jim Baker is dead at the age of 86. Well, today is October Prime Day on Amazon. Our national correspondent, Rory Neal, always has safety tips for you, or I don't know if we call it safety tips, but tips to not, you know, make sure you're getting a real deal and to run down some of the hot deals or what we view as the top items on this Prime Day. What are they, Rory?
28: Should I get you my size list just so you know and have it? Or just
1: well, that, make you sure. would be, I'm going to guess you are an extra large tall.
28: Correct.
1: All right. What do you want? I'll buy you anything.
28: That's on tape, everyone. Mark that. Okay.
1: I will. What do you want? I'll get you something.
28: Hey, look, when we're talking about cars later, then we can talk.
1: I can't help you there.
28: So Amazon is doing this two-day event as a sort of a early Christmas shopping season blitz. And the real experts say, look, there are some great deals, especially on smaller electronics. If you need an electric toothbrush, a coffee pot, a robot vacuum, there are some huge deals. But if you're looking to get that big screen TV or a very high-end laptop computer, the advice is this is not the sale. There'll be something coming up closer to Cyber Monday when you might get a better deal. But if you need Apple AirPods, the Pro 3s are $70 off. And how often does an Apple product go on sale these days? So, if you have Prime, Amazon is already marketing hard at you. They know what you're looking at. The algorithm knows what you're shopping for. So if it's on sale, you'll be getting a blitz about it for the next 48 hours.
1: Do you recall this? Because I know we have a Prime Day, and then I know we have the right. You know, the day, Prime Monday, the Monday after Thanksgiving?
28: Cyber Monday,
1: yeah. But I don't ever recall having a Prime Day in October.
28: Yeah, and this is new, and Walmart sees it too. I think they're doing a six-day sale-a-thon or something over at Walmart as well. Look, this is essentially kicking off the holiday shopping season. Yes, it's true. Halloween has become the number two shopping holiday behind Christmas, far behind Christmas. But that is still we're getting into the spending season, and I think what they're realizing is consumers are stretched tight. There's only so much discretionary income.
29: I don't really know what happened to Rory. He's still there.
28: I'm here.
29: Oh, there.
28: Here.
29: Oh, you just cut out.
1: You cut out. And then, Jeffrey, you're still frozen.
30: I didn't touch anything.
1: It was a cyber attack, I tell you.
30: There it is.
1: Right? Yeah, but no.
30: I said something bad about Amazon.
1: No, you were making a very good point, and I'll remake it for you. We have a limited amount of money. And so he who gets to you first probably gets your limited budget. That's why they and Walmart are doing these things early. By the way, when you open up your Prime app, it's going to hit you with all your big Prime deals for you. But it tells you so much, like an algorithm about yourself. So what do you think the number one category of things it's trying to sell me is?
30: Golf.
1: Golf! Balls, golf cleaners,
30: well, right.
1: Umbrellas, well, and, golf shoes. Mm-hmm. Yeah, and the next was tennis mm-hmm. shoes. And then third was office chairs.
30: Look at the price history on stuff. It's on the screen, especially on the sit down on the the desktop app. Look at the price history. Is it really on sale, or was it marked up 40% off last week to be 20% off this week?
1: Okay, so this chair, and it's not the exact one that I ended up buying, it says 15% off, and it's at 80, and it's pretty similar to the one I did get. That was 100. So that one looks like it really is 15% off. But there's a button you press that you taught us a long time ago. And it's under history. Is that what you said? Price history?
30: Yeah, you can do that. Or the item itself, typically just to the right-hand side, you'll see that price history that's in there. And it'll give you, as long as that item has been there, what the price has been.
1: So I just did it. I did it on the chair. And the chair's history was $94.99. And now $80.74, and then it says the current price of $80.74 is the lowest in the past 30 days. Now, who knows what there it was last Christmas, but all right. So, yeah, you'll see that right next to where was I? I was going to do that to finally show you I knew how to do it, and then Jim Baker popped up.
30: It's sort of to the right side of the picture of the
1: Yeah,
30: of the
1: you just hit price history, and that way it'll show you're getting a real good deal. All right, October Prime Day starts today. There's your tips from Rory O'Neill. He'll be back in the third hour with gas prices at record levels. General Motors says that more hybrid vehicles are coming to dealerships. You're going to notice after all the push, and I think maybe if we went back 6 years ago, that was me doing a rewind sound effect. It's a gift I have that I can't make any money with.
29: I'll put it on your resume.
1: That's not easy to do, and yet I do it effortlessly.
29: Yeah.
1: But I remember I went to the Mercedes dealership, and then I went to the BMW dealership, and everything was like electric. Maybe 4 to 5 cars were electric. I'm like, hey, is everybody buying electric now? I'm like, yeah. Now you go there and you can't find an electric if you're looking for an electric. And it looks like it might make a shift to hybrid. So we'll keep an eye on that with Rory coming up in the third hour. All right. Cannot have your morning show. We want to welcome. We now have Arizona blanketed. We've already been on KFYI in Phoenix, Arizona. We're on in Tucson, Arizona. Flagstaff, Arizona. Now we welcome Yuma, Arizona. News Talk 560, KBLU. Red, white, and K-blue. We've got Arizona covered now. So for you all listening now in Yuma along the border, this is your morning show, not mine. So how can I have your morning show without your voice? That's why we use the talkback on the iHeart app and then the emails, michaeld@iheartmedia.com. So to the... talkbacks, we go. Let's start with Spike. I got his drums right behind me from the Lord of the Highway, Spike in Ohio. Hey,
3: Spike, what are you like?
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29: Attaboy.
1: Oh, that's it? He doesn't have a comment?
29: That's all he's got.
1: Well, everybody pray for Spike's wife. Don is listening in Indiana. I believe it's Don.
5: If you have a way for me to get a picture to you, I can send you a picture of it. 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

0: There are no jokes on this show. Only truth disguised with laughter. It's your morning show with Michael Del Chorno.
1: Well, obviously, I'm going to be wrong. The Atlanta Falcons are not going to go 0-17. They're 2-2 after beating the Saints last night at Monday Night Football. But I am going to change my prognostication on Caroline Leavitt. She has made the decision to join Fox News as an on-air contributor starting in November, the network announced. She departed the White House in August on the heels of a leave of absence for the birth of her second child. She's going to be bringing her unique perspective from her experience at the White House to Fox News. And in that ends my prediction of her having any political future in office. I think it's a really, really dumb move by Caroline Leavitt. Just another. And by the way, that just continues the trend. Used to be you would have some kind of level of stardom on television and then become a White House spokesperson. Now it just shows you today's White House spokesperson, if it's the left, are headed to CNN or MSNBC, and if the right are headed to Fox. She's now just another political operative when she had such a bright political future. Bad move, Caroline Leavitt, though I was a fan. Pentagon says that Nadal Hassan, the former Army psychiatrist, will be sentenced to death and firing squad. President Trump says the U.S. is ready to help Russia after a lab worker died. This is all starting to sound a lot like COVID. Vance had a rally in Alaska. The president was in Nebraska, heading to Maryland today. And pastor and televangelist Jim Baker has died at the age of 86. The things you need to know waking up. And I guess with gasoline prices at record levels, General Motors says, look for a lot more hybrid vehicles coming to a dealership near you. Our national correspondent, Rory O'Neill, is here with the very latest on how automakers are responding to customer demands. Good morning, Rory.
2: And good morning, Michael. And look, GM was the company that was really going to go all in on EVs. I'm looking at this headline dated January 28th of 2021. General Motors plans to exclusively offer electric vehicles by 2035. That was like betting big on Betamax. And instead, everyone went the hybrid route out there, or a lot of people. Toyota has now become the 800-pound gorilla in the hybrid sector. And now GM says they're going to start doing more hybrids, plug-in hybrids, we believe, probably starting a year from now.
1: Well, the early EVs were a bust. The one consistent success story was the Toyota Prius. And the Prius was mainly they were hybrid to start.
2: Hybrids.
1: Yeah, right. they were compact disc, not even beta, from the very beginning. So it's very interesting to see that trend. I know it's easy to throw a GM under the bus. Mercedes and BMW betted big on EV and went all in and lost their shirts.
2: Volkswagen too.
1: Yeah, Volkswagen too. Too. So hybrid might be the sweet spot for those that like EVs. Is there a reverse story to this? Can we expect a lot of great deals, even used, if nobody wants them?
2: Well, we are seeing more EVs hit the marketplace. A lot of those fears about the cost of replacing the battery on an electric vehicle. Again, the hybrid does seem to be the sweet spot, either traditional hybrid or plug-in hybrids, which are essentially electric forward. You know, a plug-in hybrid means it sort of runs off the battery first and then the ICE second. Whereas flip it around the other way for a hybrid, which is ICE, internal combustion engine, ICE first and then battery powered second. So, that seems to be the sweet spot. We're a much bigger country than the UK. You know, you can power up an electric car and drive all around the UK all day in a day and never recharge. Can't do that in America. And that's, I think, one of the big differences.
1: Well, the infrastructure wasn't there at first as well, and now they're anywhere you see a Walmart. There's the quick charges that are available. I went EV. I didn't go for environmental reasons, but I went EV, and I love the way it drives. I love how quiet it is. I love my car, and it's not a problem. And there's nowhere I go, and I'm in a pretty big metropolitan area with traffic, where I need to charge more than every 3 days, though it's best for the battery. Just keep it around 80%. And I don't think I've spent more than $15 in electricity in any given month. Nice. So I think whether you do, you know, plug-in or, you know, internal combustion engine first or hybrid, they're all in play. But I think we have felt like and talked all along that hybrid was probably the sweet spot. If there's not some new technology coming, that seemed to be where they should have been all in from the beginning.
2: And the battery technology has improved so much in the past few years, right? The ranges are getting longer and longer. The charging time's getting shorter and shorter. So there really has been a steep improvement on that. And look, China is making these electric cars that are the envy of the world. And, you know, our policies are keeping them out because they could really do some damage to America's car industry.
1: They're keeping them out for now.
2: Right.
1: Depends who the next administration is.
2: Canada. Or yeah, Canada might let them in.
1: Well, Canada or Mexico, they were getting ready to stage them at, and they were going to just flood the market. And, you know, the young people would have loved them. Great reporting, as always. Rory will be back again tomorrow, but GM announcing expect more hybrids on the lot near you. 58 minutes after the hour. Birthdays today, Trevor Lawrence, 27. Actress Elizabeth Shue, 63. Coach Tony Dungy, 71. And lead singer of REO Speedwagon, Kevin Cronin, 75. If it's your birthday, happy birthday. And thank you for making us a part of your big day. We're glad you were born. All right, one chance to live today. Go make a difference in someone else's life and cherish your own. We'll see you in the morning.
3: Good morning. This is Mark from St. Louis, Missouri. Just so happens your morning show is my morning show, too, with Michael DiGiorno.
4: Armstrong and Getty are coming up at 9. After your morning show, keep it here on 1250 WHNZ. 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So are precious metals still a good buy? 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
11: There's a tropical disturbance in the Gulf of Mexico, and the National Hurricane Center is forecasting an 80% chance for development. It's off the coast of eastern Mexico, heading northeastward, and could become a tropical depression in the next couple of days. Forecasters, meanwhile, are calling for a strong El Nino weather pattern. And that means a potentially busy winter for local emergency managers.
12: El Nino usually means more wintertime rain and severe weather in Florida. Hillsborough Emergency Management's Planning Section Chief C.K. Moore says that changes up the routine.
13: We can't treat the winter as a quiet season as we have in the past.
12: Moore says Hillsborough County is working to keep storm drains clear through the fall in anticipation of heavy rain. He recommends checking emergency kits and knowing your safe places if El Nino spawns a winter tornado. Gordon Bird, Tampa.
11: It'll be a somber day at a school in Polk County. A 10th grade girl at Winter Haven High School was killed Tuesday morning in a school bus crash. The sheriff's office says a car crossed the center line and hit the back of the bus, which then swerved into the opposite lane and hit a Jeep head-on. An FBI raid in southwest Miami-Dade County, smashing a massive illegal cockfighting ring housing several thousand roosters. Animal control and SPCA officials say two ponies and several goats were also abused and neglected.
14: They're very, very sick. A couple of these now, it's already too late. There's a dead one inside already.
11: 52-year-old Carlos Lascano facing several animal cruelty charges. The Tampa Bay Rays have put the New York Yankees on the brink of elimination. The Rays beat the Yankees 5-2 at Tropicana Field to take a 2-0 lead in their best-of-5 divisional playoff series. With Florida's News, I'm Chris Trankman.
15: California Governor Gavin Newsom is taking President Trump to task for suggesting that Iran might want to destroy part of the Golden State. During a rally in Nebraska yesterday, Trump argued the war in Iran is worth the sacrifices Americans are making. Then he said, quote, they can take out a city, and he singled out Los Angeles and San Diego. Newsom calls Trump deranged and dangerous. President Trump pays a visit to Maryland today after rallying supporters in Nebraska on Monday, with the midterm elections now less than a month away. The National Transportation Safety Board is leading the investigation into a plane crash in Boulder County that has killed 2 people. Vinny Montez with the Boulder County Sheriff's Office says the wreckage was found yesterday afternoon north of El Dorado Canyon State Park after an extensive search that lasted several hours.
16: I believe Civil Air Patrol located it first from above, and then the helicopter could fly down closer to get a better view. And then crews came from the ground up to where the actual crash site was.
15: I'm Jennifer Kuiper.
17: Well, we got that problem out of the way on 275 right at Highway 60. Still a delay. Heavy traffic coming off the Howard Franklin into Tampa, and then a real big mess. Still the left lane block on 75 northbound as you make your way up toward the Leroy Selman crosstown or the Brandon exit on 75. Northbound, what delays there? Courtney Campbell Causeway, that accident at McMullen Booth is out of the way. Pinellas County Interstate, busy but at least clear. Get traffic info around the clock by searching News Radio WFLA on iHeartRadio. Keeping you updated, I'm Pat George.
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1: If you're hearing this, you should be concerned about the Asian longhorned beetle, an invasive species that's destroying our trees. But you can help. 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
0: Look up, look down, look around. Look up, look down, look around. In the trees and on the ground, 'cause the ALB must be found.
1: Some signs of the ALB are dime-sized holes on tree trunks, a sawdust-like material called frass, and the beetle itself, with a long black body and white spots.
0: Look up, look down, look around. Look up, look down, look around. In the trees and on the ground, 'cause the ALB must be found.
1: Learn all the signs and how to report them at AsianLonghornedBeetle.com. That's AsianLonghornedBeetle.com.
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5: In honor of National Taco Day tomorrow, Taco Bell has announced a new collaboration with the language lesson app Duolingo and will offer limited edition sauces that have language lessons on the packets, specifically, ¿Dónde está el baño?
6: I only speak English. What is that?
7: So where's the bathroom?
6: Toilet humor.
7: Oh, it's a joke about Taco Bell and its effects on the human digestive system. That's the way I took that.
6: That's my reading.
7: Speaking of what sounds like not very highbrow fare, but it actually is, how a Russian spy's erectile dysfunction may have changed history.
6: Wow.
7: Unbelievable story. You can't make this stuff up. But continuing at least tangentially on our theme of AI and its many wonders and head scratchers, an appeals court in Arizona a couple of days ago, threw out the prison sentence of a man convicted after manslaughter because the judge in the original trial had allowed an AI video of the victim forgiving his killer to play in court for the sentencing.
6: What?
7: Yes.
8: Why
6: would you play that in court?
7: That's what the appeals court was asking. What the F type of AIS it did?
6: What?
7: So at the sentencing, this fella whose name was Christopher Pelkey, he was 37 years old. God bless him. It's terrible. And he was killed by this guy. But his sister, it was during the impact statement. The victim impact statements made by his friends and relatives. And his sister gets up and presents an AI video depicting the victim, Mr. Pelkey, addressing the perpetrator, saying, and this is with his voice and his face. We all know how good the deep fake videos are these days. I believe in forgiveness and in God who forgives. The video also portrayed Mr. Pelkey as addressing the court, saying, this here is a true representation of who I was. The sentencing judge, Todd F. Lang of Maricopa County Superior Court, praised the video, saying, I love that AI. He called it genuine and noted that the victim was allowed to, quote, speak from his heart,
6: what?
7: Even though he was dead.
6: What?
7: Right.
6: This judge has bad judgment.
7: Oh, yes.
6: How did the judge not react to when it was first presented as an idea, saying, what the hell are you talking about? Of course you can't do that.
7: Yeah. Well, that's what the appeals court judges said.
6: God, that's crazy.
7: Yeah, you can't claim it's the victim.
6: God,
7: it erases the interpretive distance between the family's belief about what the victim would have said and the victim's own voice and opinions, the judges wrote.
6: It erases the distance between reality and making something up.
7: Right. Now, the fellow who killed me right over there, he seems like not such a bad fellow to me. Now, he certainly deserves punishment, but let's all be reasonable here.
6: That is so crazy.
7: Yeah. Yeah, can you believe the judge said, oh, that's wonderful. I love this.
6: You're an idiot.
7: He may be an idiot.
6: AI is so good. Have you seen the video somebody made of me? There's a picture of me on the boat up in Canada, and they have me doing a backflip.
7: Oh, yeah.
6: It's amazing how good that is.
7: It's frightening.
6: And it probably took him 2 seconds.
7: Mm-hmm.
6: I can't do a backflip like that. And if I did, I wouldn't do it by the railing of a boat in the ocean.
7: My video would say, "Vengeance, Your Honor. Throw the book at that scumbag. I'm in heaven and I'm still angry."
4: Armstrong and Getty.
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11: Florida Governor Ron DeSantis signing his 20th death warrant of the year for 64-year-old Jesse Guardado, with a scheduled execution on November 5th. Guardado is being put to death for the 2004 murder of a Walton County woman. Guardado has a prior felony record with convictions of robbery with a weapon in Orange and Seminole counties before committing the murder. Two executions are also scheduled for the same day on October 13th. A devastating crash involving a school bus has left two people dead, including a 10th grade Winter Haven High School student. Polk County Sheriff Grady Judd says the bus flipped over onto its roof.
12: We had a beautiful 10th grade girl lose her life. She was in the bus.
11: Judd says a car crossed the center line, hit the back of the bus, which then swerved into the opposite lane and hit a Jeep head-on. A person in the Jeep was killed, at least five others hurt, with one in critical condition. A teenager shot in Orange County is released from the hospital. He was shot in the leg Friday after a football game in Ocoee. No arrests have been announced and no word on a motive. The 2025-26 school year set the record for the most banned books.
13: Nonprofit organization PEN America found there were almost 12,000 book bans in public schools across the country last year, with Stephen King leading the way as the most banned author. Texas topped the list, while Florida came in second.
11: Mark Mayfield reporting. Some environmentalists calling new rules a disaster for wildlife at some Florida parks. The USDA proposing allowing new road construction and logging in Ocala, Osceola, and Apalachicola National Forests. The USDA is accepting public comments through the end of the day. Tampa Bay Rays are a win away from advancing in the Major League Baseball playoffs. Tampa Bay beat the New York Yankees again 5-2 last night from Tropicana Field. The Yankees lead the American League Division Series 2-0. The Rays can take the best of five series with a win tomorrow in New York. With Florida's news, I'm Karen Curtis.
14: President Trump is heading to Maryland today after visiting Deep Red, Nebraska yesterday for another rally ahead of the midterm elections. California's Democratic Governor Gavin Newsom is criticizing Trump for something he said in Nebraska yesterday. Trump suggested that Iran might want to destroy part of the Golden State, saying that the war in Iran is worth the sacrifices Americans are making.
15: It's a small price to pay for keeping the world safe, keeping our country safe. They can take out a city. Let him take out Los Angeles. Let him take out San Diego.
14: Newsom calls Trump deranged and dangerous. For the first time in more than two decades, observers from the Organization for Security and Cooperation in Europe will not be invited to witness the upcoming midterms. That according to the Trump administration. The merger between Paramount and Warner Brothers Discovery has been finalized. The new company is adopting the name Skydance. The $110 billion transaction is expected to result in thousands of job cuts because there will be so many overlapping roles. I'm Jennifer Kuiper.
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19: Looking at the delays on I-4 westbound today between 21st Street and 275. Both 275 and I-75 are currently up to speed. No major delays to report right now on the Selman Expressway or on the Veterans Expressway. If you run into any traffic problems today, just make sure to call the traffic tip line at 866-545-9595. From the Traffic Center, I'm Samantha Canning.
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6: Elon Musk was asked about what it's like to be a trillionaire, among other things. And we'll get to that a little bit later in the show.
7: It's essentially, why do you keep working? And his answer was fascinating.
6: Yeah, well, his answer to what's it like being a trillionaire was, I don't think about it much.
7: We might be talking about two different pieces of audio.
6: Could be.
7: Oh, we have multi-Elons. Oh, so interesting. Stay with us.
6: So I didn't think there were probably any more developments in the Cornell 7 case that were going to interest me that much. Then ABC got the exclusive. And I don't know if Aaron Kontursky explains how they got this. Because they were the only, there was an exclusive. They're the only ones that have it. It's the recordings of the phone calls between some of the dudes that were at the gang rape, if you call it that, or, you know, consensual sex, if you call it that, or that event that night.
7: The unfortunate incident. Why don't we go with that? So we don't fall into the same trap as a lot of people, which is, which I'll belabor in a little while.
6: But so you're gonna they don't play her voice, thankfully, because that would be horrifying. Maybe it's horrifying
7: unless she's making false accusations.
6: True, then it's pretty horrifying that they're playing the dude's voices. Mm-hmm. Yeah, and I don't know the legal ins and outs of them having this and playing it and it becoming public and all that sort of stuff. Doesn't seem good since nobody has been convicted of anything. I've never liked the, 911 calls or body cam footage or, if you're not guilty of something yet, I hate that being out there for public conversation.
7: And I must point out, found guilty, they haven't even been accused.
6: Right. Yeah.
7: There aren't any charges.
6: Yeah. Anyway, It's compelling. I hope you find it as compelling as I did. This is Aaron Katursky from ABC.
0: Want me to give my recollection of the entire night?
1: 3 weeks after her traumatic night at the Chi-Fi house, a then-Cornell student, now known as Jane Doe, called Matthew Ingalls, the friend who invited her to the fraternity that night, recording the entire conversation. She told him she spent time in the emergency room and in therapy because there's so much damage on my body and my brain. She said, if I wanted to take this somewhere, what y'all did would be classified as gang rape. You already knew when I came in, I was 10 shots deep. Ingalls responded with a different recollection.
0: You did tell me you were sober, by the way. You did. You said you hadn't been anywhere.
1: Jane Doe said she was 100% sure she told him she had been at a bar for a sorority event, and I never lie.
6: Don't know if I had missed the detail that she had to go to the hospital to get after that night.
7: The only description of injuries I've heard is that she was bruised because some guy, quote, beat her buttocks, which I think was probably some sort of spanking thing.
6: There may be others
7: I'm unaware of.
6: Let's roll through some more of this.
1: She asked him how they ended up in a threesome with one of his frat brothers.
0: So you come in, say hi. We start dancing for like maybe 3 to 5 minutes, and then I pop the question. You say yes. Then I remember like we didn't know who else to bring, so I go up to who was on the dance floor too, and I pop the question, and he's like, yeah, and then we go upstairs.
6: That's not what people usually mean by popped the question.
7: Interesting use of the phrase, yes. And according to the police report, she said, yeah, that's a great idea. So
6: we roll on.
1: Jane Doe then asking for his help to identify all of the men, saying she remembered four in the bed and more standing around the room. Oof. Ingalls seemed to suggest both of their memories may not be accurate.
0: I have racked my brain for this mystery. You know, it's possible that both of us, like, remember this and it's not true.
1: Jane Doe pushed back, saying, no, because I remember looking up and being like, that is too many people. She then asked, do you remember how any of these guys walked in?
0: The party was sort of, like, crowded, so people started, like, filling up the balcony just because there was nowhere else to go.
6: Yeah, I don't know about that.
7: Well, I get why they're keeping her name out of it, I think. At the same time, though, it's like I'm always sometimes unhappy that we have audio. We have the answer and not the question, because then you're missing the context. So I don't know what he was responding to. And Aaron Katursky's a lovely fellow, but he may not have framed the question correctly.
6: Next.
1: Ingalls did not mention that during the incident, he posted to a group on Snapchat a photo of her in bed and an invitation to his fraternity brothers, saying, boys, come whip it out.
6: Is that the guy that she, at some point, like, was romantically interested in and kind of hoping they would have a relationship?
7: I think so, from the context.
6: Yeah, you...
7: Because that's who she called to talk about it all with a couple of times.
6: You misjudged him in turn, how he looks at you if he is, texting his friends, hey, look!
7: Yeah.
6: Because that's not the kind of boyfriend you want. It goes on.
1: Cornell expelled Ingalls and another student and suspended two others. In this video obtained by ABC News, Cornell police inform one of the suspended students he is unwelcome on campus.
2: Take a look at that. Per the temporary suspension, he is barred from any of the grounds owned, operated, or maintained by Cornell University.
1: All seven fraternity brothers have denied wrongdoing. Ingalls has not responded to Jane Doe's lawsuit, but during Cornell's internal investigation, he said he was too intoxicated to consent and suggested Jane Doe assaulted him.
6: That's a new development from yesterday.
7: I get it, legally speaking. Oh, you were drunk? I was drunk.
6: And now into some of the text message stuff.
1: ABC News reviewed text messages some of the frat brothers exchanged that appear to show a scramble to contain the fallout after Cornell temporarily suspended the Chi-Fi chapter. When was the last time you spoke to Jane Doe? The fraternity president asked. Yesterday. What's the plan of action? Should I call her? I don't think she would have reported this. ABC News also obtained videos of interviews with witnesses, one of whom tells Cornell investigators the fraternity brothers tried to get their story straight.
6: As an ugly scene that night. As untoward, man. That whole thing. That is untoward.
7: Yeah. I've read a couple of really interesting opinion pieces by women talking about porn culture and the slut. Look, I'm a slut, and isn't that cool culture?
6: Been talking about that for years with the comedian thing, female comedians, and how cool it is to be slutty.
7: Yeah, yeah, the sex positive left and all that stuff. And Bethany Mandel wrote a good piece in the New York Post, and Caitlin Flanagan in the Free Press. And, you know, anybody who's rushing to, well, practically freaking everybody is rushing to, one side is right, the other side is clearly wrong. I mean, like all the students who are marching across the campus, protesting like crazy. What's the headline? Is it the New York Times? This flap has just upended the tenure of Cornell's president. Oh, it's the Wall Street Journal. 1,000 students marching across the campus demanding justice for the woman, and that Cornell did a poor job of protecting her. That is classic begging of the question, though, the way that fallacy actually works. We demand justice for the woman. Okay, we've got to figure out whether justice is due to the woman. We need to understand the facts of the case. But they leap straight to the conclusion in asking the question.
6: Well,
7: It's like gender-affirming care is another example of it. Wait a minute. You've just forced me to assume you're correct, that this is the person's gender and we need to affirm it. I'd like to debate each and every one of those points.
6: Unless something new comes out, I don't think I've ever at any point thought there is any prosecutable crime. But my guess would be it started out as something that most people would think was okay, wild but okay, and turned into something that most people would think was not okay.
7: And it wove back and forth, which is the interesting part.
6: Well, once you cross into not okay,
7: I'm tired, I got to go to bed, everybody's like, okay, good night.
6: Once it turns into not okay, you're into not okay territory. It doesn't matter if it goes back or not. But I would guess that turned into what most people would consider not okay at some point. But, you know, that's what happens. You got a bunch of drugs and booze and everybody's hammered and it's the middle of the night and then nobody can remember and et cetera, et cetera.
7: Then you mix group sex in. People don't often make the best decisions while they're, you know, in the midst of a sexual semi-frenzy.
6: Well, and various levels of hammered, I'm sure, from not very hammered.

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6: Three staccato cries of Mayday and an eyewitness report of a mid-air explosion is about all that is known this morning of the British Columbia air disaster, which yesterday claimed 52 lives.
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17: Even if you don't know or remember who Jim Baker was, the TV evangelist, we'll take a look at that whole thing. I got a bunch of the details, some of which I had forgotten, about how big a deal he was, the sex scandal that brought him down, everything else. It's pretty darn interesting. And Joe and I worked in Charlotte, North Carolina, which is where the whole thing was based, shortly after his fall. And some interesting details about that coming up.
6: Absolutely. I remember it well. So a little more on the Cornell quote-unquote rape case, and that is what the question that needs to be decided is, was it rape?
13: This is just classic college campuses in the modern era. More than 1,000 furious protesters marched on Cornell University's campus Monday in support of the woman allegedly gang-raped in a fraternity and demanded the resignation of the school's president. "We are all Jane Doe," read one sign in the massive crowd of students. And I think we're supposed to read that and go, wow, wow. I want to know, what do you mean? Based on what we know, what do you mean by that? We are all young women who go to fraternity parties and assent to a threesome and get hammered, and then things get way out of hand, or what? Others wave placards insisting alcohol is not consent. Again, what do you mean exactly? And support survivors, listen to students.
17: Where is that currently, the whole alcohol thing? I know there was a lot of different stuff talked about during the woke-pocalypse, that if anybody'd had anything to drink, there was no such thing as consent. What is the legal standard? Because when
13: it's absolutely idiotic.
17: Because when it comes to drinking legal standards, I can be hammered drunk, and any crime I commit, I'm fully responsible for.
13: Yeah, in New York, and you'd have to check the law in every state, but in New York, if you willingly ingest the booze, then you can't accuse somebody of quote-unquote, you know, drugging you or getting you hammered and then doing things against your will. If you willingly take in the booze, then willingly engage in the act, it's on you. Yeah. It's pretty specific.
17: And I understand when people make the argument about, you know, I was drunk or whatever, whether it's the sex or a crime. But if you go down that road, there's no way you can structure society.
13: Yeah, exactly. You know, and I could get back into more of the chants and placards and what the angry little kids are screaming for. And angry little kids are screaming for something every day on college campuses. I'm not impressed. But yeah, the idea that as a guy, I'm a guy, so I'll say it from a guy's perspective. The idea that a girl has a couple of drinks and then we decide to have whatever brand of fun we do, and she assents to absolutely all of it, then regrets it and says, you know, I'd had a couple of drinks, and then I go to prison? That's abhorrent. Abhorrent. Now, in this case, this could be, and again, the facts will out. The kids aren't willing for the facts to come out. In fact, they're angry at the university president, specifically because he said, we can't rush. We need to figure out what the facts are. They hate him for that. But there are one of the great, I think, diseases of modern life is people think there is a legal, a government manifested remedy for everything that's bad, or there should be. They think because this woman ended up in a situation that ended up being awful and she regrets and it was bad in a lot of different ways, the government must have a remedy for that. And our justice system, this should be the case, says nobody broke any laws. Yes, this was very bad, very unfortunate, very unpleasant. There are repercussions that will be felt for many years from this. There's not a legal remedy. That's why you have to manage your own life and not ask the government to manage it for you. More on that theme to come. Stay with us.
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21: Governor DeSantis signs his 20th death warrant of the year. 64-year-old Jesse Guardado is scheduled to die November 5th for the 2004 murder of a Walton County woman. A double execution scheduled for next Tuesday. Two people, including a 10th grader, killed in a multi-car crash in Winter Haven. A loaded school bus and three other cars were involved.
0: We are very, very fortunate today that more students were not seriously injured.
21: Polk County School Superintendent Frederick Hyde says the district has mandatory school bus safety drills. A tropical depression is likely to form in the Gulf of Mexico over the next couple of days. The National Hurricane Center says AL-92 is producing heavy storms off the eastern coast of Mexico. With Florida's news, I'm Chris Trankman.
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24: No 1099.
25: That's right. 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
24: You know, Elizabeth, we've done hundreds and hundreds of radio shows, the three of us, you know, you, me, and Schnitt. And I know we've covered this many, many times. It never gets old, because it would be fantastic if every single buddy had a strategy where they had tax deductible contributions, tax deferred growth, and then whenever they need the money, they can pull it out and it's tax free. Well, HSAs are top of the list when it comes to doing this. The only thing is, when you pull the money out, it's got to be for qualified medical expenses. So here's the thing. After age 65, withdrawals for non-medical reasons are taxable but penalty free.
25: Yes.
24: So that means you want to pull out $5,000 out of your HSA and you want to buy some paint, or you want to do some work on the house, or maybe hang up a couple new windows. No, you can't. I mean, go ahead and do that, but you're not pulling that money out tax free. All right. It'll be penalty free, as mentioned, but not tax free. But here's the most important thing that has got to go into everyone's retirement plan. Remember this. Healthcare in retirement averages about $300,000 per couple over a lifetime. Using HSA dollars strategically can preserve your IRA assets. And that is very, very important to focus on.
2: 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Moving on to permanent life insurance and how that can be used as a tax tool. Steve, this is an area that you like.
24: Yeah, I really do. I mean, we mentioned a few minutes ago the triple tax advantage. Elizabeth, you basically set this up very, very elegantly. You talked about tax deductible contributions, number one, tax deferred growth, number two, and most importantly to a lot of our listeners, tax-free withdrawals, getting your money out and not paying any taxes. So there's not too many investments at all that will do that. Well, here's something that gives you two of those three. And permanent life insurance as a tax tool may work as a good supplement inside your portfolio, because permanent life insurance policies will grow with a tax value. And if you take a loan against that tax value year after year after year, or when you need it, that loan can come out tax-free. So you get the tax-deferred growth, you may get the tax-free distributions as well. Now, you have to qualify for this. You really should be. If you're getting life insurance, you should be a non-smoker, because the fact of the matter is, if you're a smoker, it just doesn't work out. The cost of mortality is very, very high. Standard non-smoker, preferred non-smoker, super preferred non-smoker, good chance your mortality expense will be very, very low. The cost of insurance may look very, very good, because, again, that's very low, and you'll have the ability to grow this money tax-deferred and pull out policy loans tax-free. This is not the answer. Like many things we do, Elizabeth, this is one of many different supplements that we use to build customized retirement plans.
25: So I will tell you that this is not for everyone, but nope. In a high tax bracket, this is the case that we will talk about.
24: Right.
25: Because people get so, I don't know, like scared when you mention permanent life insurance. But permanent life insurance serves as a powerful tax planning tool that we offer our clients. It's tax-deferred cash value growth, tax-free loans on withdrawals. You know, these are things that we look at, and especially for income tax-free on a death benefit for beneficiaries. When we put together a plan for you, we see the whole picture. We show you the whole picture and speak in layman terms. And I'm going to use the word layman terms because, Steve, that's what people tell me after they sit with you.
24: That's right.
25: They said, Steve was able to explain this to me in a way that I can understand it. Most people are so afraid of life insurance, much more the word permanent life insurance, that is really going to scare them. But you have the ability to say, okay, there is some tax advantage for that. The key advantages would be, of course, we talk about tax-deferred growth, where the cash accumulates and grows without being taxed annually, which allowing you to have that money compounding. This is something that is in your plan that we show you how it works. We talk about the debt benefit. Some of the tax benefits is tax-free. The proceeds are generally paid to the beneficiaries without federal income tax, avoiding probate.
24: Right. But, you know, as we always say, every single investment strategy, every single tax strategy has advantages. It also has disadvantages.
25: Yes.
24: And our job is to obviously show you which one has more and then obviously implement what's best for the client.
26: 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Moving on to qualified longevity annuity contracts. These are QLACs, QLACs is what we're talking about next. Elizabeth, please make this clear.
25: So QLACs can reduce taxable RMD income today. What does that mean? But it really is about solving a problem later on in life for income problems. And the QLOC, which is a qualified longevity annuity contract, you know, there's some people out there that says, you know, hey, save from annuities. They don't really go into the depths of what type of annuities that is going to be conducive for individuals.
24: And the only ones who say stay away from annuities are people that want to manage every dollar you have so they can charge 1.5% on every dollar you have. And in most annuities, there is no management fee.
25: Right.
24: No management fee at all. So it happens to be a very, very big advantage for the client.
25: Yeah, so this is a special type of deferred income annuity purchased inside an IRA or a 401k. It allows you to move up to $200,000 in 2026 limited into that contract.
26: So this is a strategy for some people. It's not a magic wand. It's not the fairy dust.
24: Right.
25: Fairy dust, yeah, that's a word.
24: That's for sure. You know, like most retirement strategies, it's powerful when it fits. It's problematic when it doesn't. So, and one of your most important objectives throughout retirement should be liquidity. You should have a great deal of liquidity. This strategy is not a liquid strategy, but it is a wonderful strategy, as we mentioned, for very, very high income earners, people paying a lot of money in taxes,
25: yeah,
24: and the type of people who are just sitting there saying, oh my gosh, isn't there anything I can do to reduce my tax bill? Yes, there is. Pick up the phone. Give us a call. We will show you. We will show you your tax return before and after. You know, kind of like, remember those weight loss commercials years ago? Before, after, before. The before, their stomach is like way out. And then after, they suck it in. And
25: what happened to Jenny Craig? Is Jenny Craig still around? Wasn't that a weight loss program?
3: Yeah, Jenny Craig.
24: Yeah, yeah, it was. I think Jenny Craig married Jack LaLanne, and they, no, I'm just kidding.
25: Yeah, there's been
24: he passed away years ago, but there's been a lot of, an awful lot of weight loss, plans that have come and gone, that's for sure. But, you know, what I'm referring to is we will show you your fat tax return, and we will show you your skinny tax return when we're done with it. We will show you different strategies we can implement that, again, when it comes to retirement strategy, it's very powerful when it fits. It's problematic when it doesn't. So think of this as shifting income to later retirement years and making sure that you do have those tax advantages in place.
3: Elizabeth, yes, Jenny Craig is still around.
25: Oh, it
24: and
25: is?
24: It I says, knew he was going to go.
3: Yes, I did. And it says if you want more money-saving offers, Elizabeth, if you join the mailing list, you'll get $100 off right now.
25: So they do the meal prep and all that stuff still?
3: It looks like they're doing, yeah, meal. Yeah, I guess that's what they're doing. I haven't heard about Jenny Craig for a long time. But
25: I didn't see that. When he mentioned the fat and skinny I kind of thought, hey, what's that Jenny Craig commercial?
3: Now, the real question is, can we still get Richard Simmons Deal-A-Meal cards? that's the real question. Folks, I'll tell you what you can get. You can get the phone number to call Steve and Elizabeth Holland, 727-228-6449. That's 727-228-6449. 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We encourage you to explore what a discovery call is. Go to askthehollands.com. Top of the page, you'll see a link that says click here for a discovery call. And that's where you get to pick the time and the date that's best for you. And that'll be an appointment that you'll be able to have with the Hollands. It's really an easy way, and a lot of people are taking advantage of the discovery calls these days. What about 529 plans here in Florida? What about a Secure Act 2.0 surprise that might be heading down the pike here?
24: Yeah, the biggest the Secure Act 2.0 surprise is all the stuff they don't mention that people find out about later. But, you know, here's one that I found, which is pretty interesting, and nobody really knows about this, is up to $35,000 per lifetime can move from a 529 plan to a Roth IRA plan for the beneficiary if the account is 15-plus years old. So, Elizabeth, who the heck is going to have that front and center? Who's going to even know this stuff? If it's applicable in their situation?
25: Well, this just prevents funding for certain. That's what they're trying to do, really.
24: Yeah, yeah, I think you're right. And it starts younger generations' tax-free retirement savings, which is really important. You know, I tell all young people, and you do as well, you're going to save for retirement. Forget about a traditional IRA. Forget about a 401k. Forget about a lot of these traditional tax plans. You should really focus on Roths.
25: I want to mention this story because a lot of people don't realize this. I spoke to someone last week who was 27 years old, and he said to me, I got to tell you something. You know, I've been listening to you guys, and I'm really, really ready to do some retirement savings. So here's what I wanted to do. I have my account, and it's about $25,000, but my grandmother's name is on it. And I goes, oh, is it your account or your grandmother's account? He goes, well, you know, when I was young, she put together this account for me. And, you know, now I'm 27 years old. You know, I want to make sure that I'm doing the right thing. So I'm calling you guys to invest this for me. I goes, well, at 27 years old. And does it say anywhere Ugma on there? He goes, something about an ugly account or something. Is that what you're asking?
26: Ugma.
24: an ugly account. Yeah, they can be ugly, right?
25: So I said, just so you know this, at age 27, your grandmother no longer have a say on this account. He goes, you're kidding me, right? I goes, didn't you know that? He goes, well, no, because, you know, my grandmother told me this money is for, it's hers that she gave to me, you know, and I could invest it down the road. So it was an Ugma account that his grandmother started, but I was really proud of him.
24: Uniform gift to minors account.
25: Yeah.
24: You know, I think of 27. I think, honestly, when I was 27, I think that was the last year that you tried to break up with me. And then we got married sometime after that. But
25: this has nothing to do with an Ugma. So what happened is that...
24: Well, we were 27.
25: Yes. So here's the thing. I believe that I said to him, call the company. He goes, I can call the company myself. I goes, at age 21, all of this money belonged to you. It's no longer your grandmother. If your grandmother called the company, she wouldn't be able to get any information on this account.
24: Yeah, you know what? You should be careful with that kind of advice because the grandma might show up here at the office. I want to talk to Elizabeth Holland. I'm mad at her.
25: But it's the truth.
26: Who called me an Ugmo?
24: Who called me
25: an ugly account?
24: And who gave the authority to my grandson to go ahead and liquidate this account? But you're right. Yeah. It's by law, it's his.
25: Yes.
24: It's by law, it's his, and that's it.
26: Whenever I hear Ugma,
25: You
26: know, I think of Ugmo, and I think it's really a dated term, but I knew somebody that always used, this is years ago, and it was an older gentleman, that always used Ugmo.
24: What does Ugmo stand for?
26: It's to describe, listen, this is not politically correct, but it's a term that to describe an ugly person. Ah, what an Ugmo. And, you know.
24: Oh, I see.
26: But it seems that it's kind of dated, a little archaic. Because you really don't hear it much these days.
25: Yeah, I never heard of it.
24: It's kind of like that phrase, butterface. Do you know what that is?
25: Yeah, I don't want to know.
24: Butterface.
26: Yeah. You know what? I'll take a butterfinger instead. How about that?
25: Right. I love butterfinger.
26: Yeah, that's what I'll do.
24: Oh, boy.
26: Folks, in the final moments here, we can get into quickly Social Security tax traps. We have maybe a minute, Elizabeth.
25: Yeah, so the distribution planning that we do can really matter because we can show you exactly how that accumulation helps you in your planning. Social Security is a huge part of our planning when we sit with someone.
26: 727-228-6449. We only get to touch on certain elements when we do these radio shows. Cumulatively, we deal with lots of angles and topics and issues during the course of a year. 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
4: Tampa Bay, this is Alicia Holland, DiRinardi here, advisor with the Holland Group. We are answering your question of the day, and I have Steve Holland with me.
24: Yes, hello, Tampa Bay. Alicia, you know, this is, again, favorite part of the show because there's so many different questions that come in and so many different concerns in reference to taxes, in reference to prudent investment planning, whether somebody wants to reinvest and grow their wealth and or take income from their portfolio. So many questions about long-term care. We got a really detailed question last week that came in that I saw that was about Medicare. And you know, we don't get a lot of those. You know, I have joked many times saying that, yeah, Medicare, you got to go to night school for like 3 months to understand it because it is very complicated. But that, again, is something that we do in-house here.
4: Yep.
24: So what do we have this week?
4: So Gary from Largo wrote in to appointments at thehollandgrp.com, sent an email, and said, can you explain how annuities work if interest rates keep changing? Do I lock in now or wait?
24: Ah, that's a great question, and it is so time-sensitive. I think it is something, if you understand the annuities, you've identified the need for a safe growth and or income, you would lock it in now. We've all been in this situation. You come home some night, and you say, oh, what a rough day. I think I'm just going to get lost in a movie. I'm going to watch a movie. So you go to Netflix or you go to Prime or wherever you get your movies from and you download a movie. You start the movie. You're 2 minutes into the movie and you say, oh, man, I've seen this before. And now you don't care about it at all because you know how it ends, right?
4: Right, yeah.
24: That's happened to all of us. You know, you got to admit, if you like to watch movies, you've downloaded a movie that you downloaded maybe 5, 10, or you rented it 15 years ago from Blockbuster or 20 years ago. But anyhow, you know how it ends. That's how I feel now. We've been doing this for 35 years. I have seen this movie. Right now, we have a president who is putting a lot of pressure on the Fed. He calls Jerome Powell a knucklehead.
4: Yep.
24: He hasn't used his ultimate insult yet.
4: Low IQ person.
24: That's right. I think he's a low IQ person. He hasn't used that yet. He's used it on many other people.
4: Yes.
24: But anyhow, he wants interest rates to come down, and they should. We should have, the housing market should be on fire once again. It will be once rates come down. There's two things that kill an annuity performance: low interest rates and market volatility. When we're talking about like equity linked type annuities. So what I would say is now is the time. Right now is the time, if you're contemplating going into annuity again for safe growth and or income, you should lock it in now, because I do believe that by the end of this year, 2025, we'll probably have seen 1, 2, maybe three rate reductions.
4: Yep.
24: And I do believe in the next couple years, we're going to continue to see more. Back in 2008 into 2009, we got a new president, Barack Obama. He did the same thing all presidents do, and that is they blame the economy on the previous president. But he was right, because George Bush was at the helm when we had the financial crisis. So what did Obama do? He came up with a TARP plan, and he took interest rates all the way down to 0.25%. And everyone said the same thing. Who saw that coming? You know, I can't believe interest rates are almost at zero. But that's what happened. So if it happened once, guess what? It can happen again. Am I forecasting that interest rates will go to zero or 0.25 of 1%? No, but I think they're going to come down pretty low. And you might look at annuities and or CDs. You may look at them in 2 years and say, oh, man, I missed that. I missed that opportunity. I could have locked in for 5 years or 3 years and made 5% or more, which is what we can do right now for our clients.
4: Yep. I think it's also so beneficial, just to really make sure this is called out, that because we are not associated with a big firm,
24: right,
4: we are independent retirement planners. We are not sold on, oh, we have to push this and push this strategy and this type of product and that's it for this given time. I mean, there's so many things that we could diversely offer and do to build a strategic plan that is susceptible in these current times. And when rates change and there's different market fluctuations, there are different strategies we can implement. We're not tied to one thing.
24: Absolutely. Yeah.
4: Well, that was a great question, Gary. Thank you for that. And thank you, Tampa Bay. Keep those questions coming in.
24: Hey there, Tampa Bay. 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
10: This is a Bloomberg Money Minute. First, it was the Screen Actors Guild Awards on Netflix for the past 3 years, then the Oscars, moving to YouTube in 2029. Now, starting next year, Amazon's Prime Video streaming service will be the new home for the Emmy Awards, at least for the next 6 years. But it plans to allow non-Prime subscribers to see the show for free. On Wall Street, another pullback in the price of oil. Optimism about AI stocks sending all the major averages higher. The Nasdaq and the S&P now at fresh record high levels. The Dow up 0.7%. The Nasdaq and the S&P each up nearly 0.9%. And oil's down to $88 a barrel. The big gainer shares of Option Healthcare soaring 33% higher. The Chicago area-based provider of home IVs and other medical services is being acquired by a private equity firm for about $6 billion. And soccer superstar Lionel Messi playing his final match for his home country of Argentina later today. Tom Busby, Bloomberg Radio.
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12: We just published a piece last week talking about how higher interest rates actually can bode very well for stocks.
11: Because
12: Why? It's about higher interest rates is about in a reaction to the strong earnings growth. And no other time in my 36 and a half year career have I ever seen the amount of upward earnings revisions on an annual basis for the second quarter, and then now we've been matching it for the third quarter. What does that mean? When analysts come in and revise their numbers higher, I've never seen that type of number. That's number one. Number two, what does the Fed raise rates for? Fed raises rates because they're worried about inflation. Let's talk about the 1970s or maybe 2022. But growth is strong, and I think that's why rates are going up. Number three, this is an economy that nobody saw coming, and we still think that there's a tremendous amount of skepticism with respect to that. So we do think that this market can go higher, driven by fundamentals. Companies have massive amounts of cash flow. Debt to equity is down. If debt to equity is down across the board, they can continue to grow their company through the means that they need to, and the earnings can continue to go
15: maybe
12: up.
15: Maybe because they're sitting on so much cash still?
12: Yes, and think about NVIDIA. People don't talk about NVIDIA buying back all this stock. Think about all the stock that's being bought back. No one talks about that. We all just talk about data centers and worried about that and how we're going to get through the midterm election.
15: NVIDIA now is about to be the first $6 trillion company mm-hmm. in the world. Mm-hmm. Is there more room to run for a stock like that?
12: Sure is, because I think there's a lot more room for the market to run. I mean, again, people are still, I believe that there's still a lot of cash on an institutional basis.
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27: This is the Bloomberg Business of Entertainment Report. When it comes to AI's impact on Hollywood, Ben Affleck says the technology will help and not hurt the industry. The actor spoke at Bloomberg's Screen Time Conference in Los Angeles.
28: I don't think that it's going to take over this business in any meaningful way. I think it's going to be additive. We want to make what we're doing better. We're not trying to you know, just slash costs.
27: Affleck's company, Interpositive, uses artificial intelligence to help movie makers with things like adjusting colors and applying visual effects. It was sold to Netflix in March for $587 million in cash. What he is worried about, the impact AI will have on children and society.
28: When I worry about AI, I worry about, like, my kids in school. I worry about 30% rise in, you know, the number of A's given out at colleges over the last 3 years. I worry about learned helplessness. I worry about responsible use.
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20: 1 month out. Welcome to the Tuesday edition as we count down to the midterm elections with the final four-week sprint now underway. Early voting is just beginning in Ohio as the president continues the Red State Roadshow, although today he's making a stop in Maryland. We're going to bring you new polling from Cliff Young at Ipsos and zero in on the Senate race in Maine, where Susan Collins and Troy Jackson are set to debate tonight. And as Dr. Oz debates the cost of butter, we'll cover it all with our political panel. Jeannie Shanzano and Rick Davis are with us for the hour. All-time highs on Wall Street. That's where we start, as always. Charlie Pellett back from his tour of Eastern Asia just in time to tell us about it. Charlie, the Tuesday trade. Welcome back.
21: Thank you very much, Joe Matthew. And we have got the Dow, the S&P, NASDAQ all advancing. Got to begin with the records here. S&P 500 index at a record 7840 right now, up by just about 0.8%. We are looking at gains also for NASDAQ and the NASDAQ 100 index. Indeed, any advance today for NASDAQ will be another record. Very close to session highs right now. S&P advancing 66.7840, as I mentioned. The Dow up 0.7%, up 365 points. If you're wondering about a record there, going to take at least another 3,000 points until we see another record for the Dow. NASDAQ, meanwhile, up 214 points. NASDAQ up by 0.8%. 2-year yield, 4.78%. The 10-year, 5.26%. The 30-year, 5.63%. Gold up $24 the ounce, $41.63. That is a gain of 0.6%. Fueling the gains, a retreat in crude. WTI down 0.3%, $89.14 a barrel. Brent $99.64, holding below $100, down by 0.7%. NVIDIA nearing a $6 trillion market cap as investors return to the AI chipmaker after a disappointing start to the year. We're seeing shares of NVIDIA advance today along with much of the market right now. NVDA on the ticker. We got NVIDIA up now by just about 1.2%. Company stock at a record after a robust revenue outlook and the announcement of the biggest buyback in history, taking advantage of a valuation near multi-year lows. Again, NVIDIA shares up now by 1.2%. JP Morgan Chase CEO Jamie Dimon weighing in on AI. He says Anthropic's AI model has dramatically increased global cyber security risks. He made the comment in an interview this morning with Bloomberg at the JP Morgan Techstars Conference in London.
29: AI has these huge positive effects. I mean, I do think it'll cure a lot of diseases, and it'll save accidents on the roads and the composite materials. It'll make life unbelievable for people. The downside is obviously what you read about with the agents and Mythos and all these things that can cause trouble. And that's a legitimate concern.
21: JP Morgan's Jamie Dimon speaking with Bloomberg in London. Again, recapping here, stocks higher, S&P at a record up 66, up by about 0.8%. And that, Joe Matthew, is a Bloomberg Business Flash.
20: All right, Charlie, good to have you back, my friend. He'll return in about 15 minutes with another check on the markets here. All-time highs, how about it? NASDAQ, S&P 500, in the throes of a war with Iran, a Strait of Hormuz, still struggling day-to-day to get the oil through, gas prices near record highs,
1: and we just keep buying stocks. I guess it really is all about interest rates and the price of oil. Although we're careening toward the next earnings reporting season, don't look now. We're going to be hearing from the banks in just about 5 minutes as we do this all over again. We'll see how everybody's feeling about things at that point. So welcome to the Tuesday edition of Balance of Power. Across the country on Bloomberg Radio, Sirius XM, Satellite Radio Channel 121, and worldwide on YouTube, search Bloomberg Business News Live. We're going to bring you high atop the Bloomberg Tower in Boston with the best view of the hub in just a moment. So get on YouTube. You can pause it, back it up. Take a break. Just as I always ask, don't put me on 2x speed, please. A lot of news here. 1 month out, I feel like we should have a cannon or something. Maybe some confetti, producer James. This is it. This is the final sprint. This is silly season. What will be the October surprise as we count down to November 3rd? 1 month. That means we have a lot of races to cover, a lot of polls to digest, and a lot of money to follow. And that's really been the whole story so far today. We're going to bring you to our Boston Bureau, as I mentioned in a moment, to zero in on the Senate race in Maine, because debates are beginning. In fact, many cases underway. But tonight is the big one in Maine that we're going to be tracking as everyone fans out across the country, including the president, right? He was in Nebraska last evening. He's going to Baltimore. Strangely, I thought this was a red state tour, but there's an Anduril event up there. They're going to make, I guess, autonomous submarines. The president's going to go cut the ribbon on a manufacturing facility there. I don't know, maybe get some crabs while he's at it. You think the president knows how much a bushel of crab, maybe a dozen extra large crabs? I know Carl in the control room knows. That would be the local media question as we now try to figure out the cost of a stick of butter. We'll get to that later in the hour. It had to happen. If it wasn't a gallon of milk, Dr. Oz has moved from the crudité to a stick of butter. So speaking of fanning out, Barack Obama cuts 24 Senate and gubernatorial campaign ads before he heads to Michigan. He'll be there on the 24th of October with Abdul El-Sayed. Speaker Mike Johnson's already out there, much like President Trump. He's kicking off a campaign swing today through Pennsylvania, and he's going to be doing a number of hits in Michigan, Iowa over the next several weeks here. I mentioned debates. This is big. Susan Collins, Troy Jackson tonight at 7 o'clock. You know, I got to be honest. There's nothing to watch on TV. The whole like 52 channels and nothing on is still the case, right? Even with this, you go to Netflix, it's kind of the same. I said, all right, well, they must have something on HBO Max. Let me see what's going on there. Eventually, you make your way all the way down to Peacock, right? There's nothing more depressing than realizing there's nothing on all of these streaming services you're paying for. Enter C-SPAN. And now this is going to be something. It's not just the Collins-Jackson debate tonight. We've got Josh Turek and Ashley Hinson tomorrow. That's going to be really something worth watching. Iowa. And then, of course, the aforementioned Abdul El-Sayed. We call him AES now. Is that a thing? With Mike Rogers. That's Thursday. So you got three big games on the calendar this week. And as I mentioned, it all starts tonight in Maine, which is why we wanted to spend some time with Brooke Sutherland, who is high atop Bloomberg Tower and can almost see all the way to Portland from there, maybe even to Concord, because we've got to talk about New Hampshire as well. She's our Boston bureau chief and steeped in all things New England politics, led by the debate over energy, heating bills. This is real because people right now, if you know anyone in the Northeast, they're locking in their prices now to fill the tank for the winter. And Brooke, it's great to see you. Will that be issue number one tonight?
2: I think it'll be very top of mind. I mean, we've had our reporter Greg Ryan out reporting in Maine, and he cannot go through a single conversation without somebody bringing up the cost of living. Now, obviously, this is a national issue that is dominating the midterms, but prices are particularly acute in Maine. And it is not just energy costs. I mean, that is a big deal in Maine, which relies on heating oil more than most places in the country. We've seen prices there acute housing crisis in Maine, which has had a huge influx of people over the past couple of years seeking that more laid-back lifestyle, that coastal living environment in Maine. It has been a significant per capita increase in Maine, one of the biggest in the entire country, and that is playing out in the housing markets. So if you're in Maine right now, you're getting it on all ends. You're getting it on housing, you're getting it on energy, and you are really feeling that cost of living squeeze. And I think that's a main issue for Mainers.
1: Hey, Brooke, what's Graham Plattner up to these days? I ask you because has Troy Jackson erased him from Democrats' memories?
2: You know, I don't know that memory has completely faded. You're talking about October surprises. We certainly had more than our fair share of spring and summer surprises in the Maine
1: race.
2: That's
1: the truth.
2: So this contest has had no shortage of drama. But I do think that this cost of living question is becoming increasingly important. We've had all of this volatility. This is a very key race for both Democrats and Republicans that's made it a subject of national attention. But I think these everyday cost of living issues are ultimately going to be what decides who wins this contest here, as Mainers think about what their life is going to look like over the next few years and who they believe will be able to bring down those costs.
1: This, of course, was the biggest story in politics when the Democratic candidate swapped after the Graham Plattner implosion. Everyone knows Susan Collins in Maine. Has Troy Jackson had the time and the strategy to connect with people in a way that Graham Plattner was able to?
2: It's certainly been a compressed timeline for Troy Jackson. Now, remember, he was running for governor. That is not a primary that he won, but he was out there campaigning. He was the Maine Senate president and, you know, is well known certainly in the labor communities where he's really been a champion. But you have seen in recent polling some, you know, rather worrying numbers for Democrats in terms of his how recognizable he is, how many people in Maine actually know who Troy Jackson is. And so he does have probably some work to do on that front. And tonight's debate may be, you know, an important moment for him to really get his face out there and talk to Maine people, voters, people who might not be familiar with him.

0: the morning. Lower, 89.67 on WTI. Barrel of Brent above $100 now. $100.50 on Brent, up by about 0.2%. So stocks are gaining on growing bets today that corporate America will be able to weather the threats from still elevated energy costs and interest rates. We're keeping an eye on McDonald's shares. McDonald's down by 0.2%. McDonald's plans to overhaul its restaurants and menu is sparking concerns among U.S. franchisees facing upgrades that will cost at least $800,000 per location. McDonald's shares again now lower by 0.2%. For on-demand news, 24 hours a day, subscribe to Bloomberg News now wherever you get your podcast. I'm Charlie Pellett. Joe and Kaylee, that is a Bloomberg Business Flash.
1: Charlie, thank you. Suggesting people really want to hang out at the McDonald's. That's the part that I don't always understand. Don't you go to the drive-thru window like the rest of us? Charlie, we'll be back with more on the markets in about 20 minutes time here on Balance of Power as we consider the timing today, 1 month out from the midterm elections. It makes an easy headline. It also is an opportunity to take out a little insurance. Kaylee Lines, the Senate Leadership Fund, sending $5 million to South Carolina, bright red South Carolina, for Darlene Graham. This is Axios reporting. The insurance policy is how the SLF puts it, in a race that is statistically tied.
2: Keeping in mind, of course, that Darlene Graham came to this game pretty late. She's relatively new to politics. Of course, it was the death of her brother, Lindsey Graham, who was running for re-election, that saw her named to replace him on an interim basis in the United States Senate. Ultimately, she decided to run for re-election, survived the runoff that was involved in that, and is now the candidate supported by President Trump. And yet, it does not seem that many think that this seat is 100% safely hers. In fact, the crystal ball, as I was mentioning earlier, and I'll correct myself, has moved this seat in South Carolina, bright red, as you say, Joe, from safe Republican to likely Republican, as the crystal ball is also, interestingly, moving the Senate race in Alaska from a toss-up to leans Democratic. Not great news for the incumbent Republican Senator Dan Sullivan. So let's get into all of this now as we assemble our political panel. Rick Davis and Jeannie Shanzano are with us. Both of them are Bloomberg Politics contributors. Jeannie, of course, a Democratic analyst and democracy visiting fellow at Harvard Kennedy School's Ash Center, while Rick is a Republican strategist and partner at Stone Court Capital. And Rick, obviously, you know the Grahams very well and the state of South Carolina. Are you surprised to see money flowing there on Darlene Graham's behalf, or to see a ratings change that says this seat might not be fully safe?
3: Yeah, just the fact that it's tightening this way, you would actually expect it to be actually coming home to the party, coming home to the Republican, and seeing the margins go up, not down. So this is inverse to what you would typically expect to see. Her brother, Lindsey Graham, used to have tens of millions of dollars spent against him in his reelections, and he'd win by wide margins even when the polls had closed a little bit, but they'd by now start moving back out. So this is counter to what we expect to see in a place like South Carolina. So it is a warning sign, and I think the Senate Leadership Fund has done a smart job of taking out some insurance, $5 million worth, and I suspect it may not be the last time they invest in South Carolina. Mm-hmm.
1: Jeannie, you know, we always ask about Texas. Would it be different if John Cornyn had been the nominee? Would it be different if Ralph Norman was running against Annie Andrews in this case? How much does the candidate have to do with it?
4: The candidate has an awful lot to do with it. Let's not forget $100,000 or more just to get Darlene Graham through the primary or the runoff to the primary. She then, in that process, went into a debate and said she doesn't really know about basic questions about foreign policy. She was put in there by most people's expectation to be a seat warmer when, just like we're seeing in Texas, to your point, Joe, Donald Trump put his thumb on it and said she should be our nominee, and she decided to run. And this is what you get. I mean, we all talked about putting almost $900,000 in a Republican primary in South Carolina. I'm surprised they're not plowing more than $5 million in at this point. And Donald Trump is not doing himself any favors when he is going on, or doing her any favors, when he is going on repeatedly using transphobic slurs to describe her opponent, Dr. Annie Andrews, who is keeping this race in a very red state within the margin of error, to her credit.
2: Annie Andrews, of course, who is not herself transgender, just to be clear, as the president perhaps suggests otherwise with some of his language. Rick, that's South Carolina. Let's talk about Alaska as well, being moved to leans Democratic by crystal ball, no longer a toss-up. What does that say to you?
3: Yeah, look, that's trouble in River City. State like Alaska is, you know, bright red by any stretch of the imagination. Now, Mary Pelota, I mean, she got elected statewide. Remember, the House there has only got one member. And so, you know, people all across the state have been voting for her before. And so she's not an unknown quantity. But when I saw the New York Times Siena poll recently, you know, with Mary over 50% or at 50%, that's a magic number, even in a public poll that you don't trust. And so, you know, that's a real problem, and that's beyond the margin of error in that survey. So, yeah, I can see why the various rating groups have changed the ratings, and I can see why the president and the Senate Leadership Fund and others are headed to Alaska.
1: Huh. Rick, you've been reminding us pretty regularly about early voting. The fact is, while we're a month out, it's actually election day for a lot of Americans. Today, we add Ohio to the mix. Maine's already voting, even though that debate takes place tonight. That's how important that performance is going to be. Montana, Nebraska, Indiana, Wyoming, New Mexico, California. It's not just about those decisions that are going to be made 4 weeks from now. So I wonder, as a former campaign operative, how you look at this moment in the cycle and how important these debates are this week. We've not only got Maine, we've got Michigan as well. To see El Sayed on stage this week with Mike Rogers is going to be awfully important. We've also got Ashley Hinson and Josh Turek in Iowa. This is a big week, isn't it?
3: Yeah, this is a super big week. And as you point out, with early voting, every day is election day. And in some of these states that we've just been talking about, more than 40, 50, 60% of the voters will already have cast their ballot before election day. And during a period of time when maybe there's fewer debates happening in this election cycle than any other that I can remember, all focus is on when two candidates get on the stage, what's going to happen. And people literally will go out the next day based on what they see tonight in Iowa and in Maine and other places and say, I'm casting my ballot. So, yeah, this is incredibly important. There's no more time for advocacy. This is all about turn out the vote right now. You're not going to convince anybody other than maybe in a debate where they can size up the two opponents as to who's going to vote for who. But like right now, it's about getting your vote out. And today is election day.
2: Well, and so if we focus on Maine in particular in that debate tonight, Jeannie, we should keep in mind that Troy Jackson is also entering this game a bit later, as Graham Platner was the original Democratic Senate nominee in Maine until he ultimately dropped his race under pressure amid a series of scandals that unfolded, including sexual assault allegations. So if you're Troy Jackson and you may not have had the same time to build the recognition that a multi-term incumbent Senator Susan Collins has, who has been able to fend off multiple challenges to her reelection bids, Jeannie, how high is the bar for you?
4: Oh, the bar is very high. And can I just thank Rick for making a reference to the Music Man, Trouble in River City? I just love it. But the bar is very high. And I'm not sure who scheduled these four. They have four debates, but this is quite a day for Susan Collins to be debating. This is 7 years to the day since she voted to confirm Brett Kavanaugh to the Supreme Court. And of course, he then voted to strip American women of their right to choose. And that's something she's going to have to answer for. She's also going to have to answer in a way she hasn't, because you're right, Kaylee, she's been wildly successful. She's also going to have to answer for what was this really incredible investigatory piece in ProPublica talking about how she accepted illegal campaign contributions. Now, she has, of course, denied that. And then, of course, she has to answer for her support continually of Donald Trump and the administration that has led the people of Maine to where they are economically, including these really devastating tariff this tariff policy in Maine, or in Maine, that is coming from his tariff war with Canada. So she has a lot to answer to here. And I think that Troy Jackson, while he came late, certainly, he is somebody who's going to be able to hold her feet to the fire. She's got to defend what she has done in support of the Trump administration throughout these several years, and particularly her vote for Brett Kavanaugh.
1: You know, people have undervalued Susan Collins, underestimated Susan Collins many times, Rick, and I'm wondering your thoughts as she prepares to get on the stage this evening. Is her job tonight just to stick Graham Plattner to Troy Jackson, or is it more complicated than that?
3: Yeah, I think it's a little more complicated than that. Obviously, there's some attacks that she's going to have to make. And, you know, I know that a lot of the campaign has been talking about the difference between her and, you know, opposing tax increases and Jackson, Jackson's consistent tax increases that he's done throughout his career. But at the end of the day, part of what is the reason that Susan Collins always exceeds her polling is because she really does deliver for Mainers. I mean, the reality is she's been chairman of the very powerful Appropriations Committee, and she has brought home the bacon for Maine. And as much as I dislike that concept as a taxpayer, I think it has worked to her benefit politically.
2: Well, finally, then, Jeannie, let's talk about bringing money home, or being money being sent to you. We talked about the money that has to go into South Carolina, the insurance policy against Darlene Graham. But the Senate Majority Leader, John Thune, also gave an interview to Politico yesterday in which he was talking about the need for resources. 28 days out, how many more resources can we realistically expect to be dumped into a midterm cycle, and how effective can more money be?
4: Well, the good news for Thune and the Republicans is they do have money. The difficult news is that money is not worth as much the later this goes. So if they were going to spend it, they arguably should have spent it sooner rather than later. The ad buys become more expensive. And as we were just talking about, people are already voting. So if people have already made their decision and cast their vote, this money is going to go for naught. So it is tough, but he is right. They do need money. They need money specifically to try to get out the vote. The Republicans since the off year have been suffering from a lack of enthusiasm. So they got to drive up the vote.
1: Jeannie Shanzano and Rick Davis, Bloomberg Politics contributors with great analysis. Thank you both. And I heard you, Rick, trouble in River City with a capital T that rhymes with P. And that stands for pool. Around here, TV pool. This is Bloomberg.
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0: It's 1:40 on Wall Street. We do check markets all day long here at Bloomberg. A record for the S&P 500 index, a record for the NASDAQ Composite Index. And right now we do have stocks, yes, off session highs, but still looking at gains on this Tuesday. S&P right now stands at 78.26. That is a gain of 0.7%. Any close above 77.98 will be a record today on the S&P. Any advance today on NASDAQ will also be another record. Right now we got NASDAQ up 0.6%, the Dow up 0.5%, but putting it all in perspective, S&P right now gaining 0.7%. Your 2-year at 4.79%. We got the 5-year holding at 5.03%. A 10-year currently yielding 5.27%, and the 30-year 5.64%. Gold is up 0.6%, $41.63 the ounce. Crude bouncing around. West Texas Intermediate crude lower now by under 0.1%, still at $89.39 a barrel. Brent, the global benchmark, $100.41, up now by just about 0.1%. Bottom line here, we got stocks pushing higher on optimism about earnings, also seeing an easing in energy prices. New York State Comptroller Tom DiNapoli says a blockbuster year for New York's trading and investment banking firms is poised to deliver record earnings for the industry, profits on pace to exceed $90 billion. And those all-important bonuses, they're expected to reach an all-time high. Among some of the banking stocks, J.P. Morgan Chase, which kicks off earnings a week from today, up 0.2%. Citigroup down 0.2%. Wells Fargo down by 0.1%. For on-demand news, 24 hours a day, subscribe to Bloomberg News now wherever you get your podcasts. I'm Charlie Pellett. Joe and Kaylee, that is a Bloomberg Business Flash.
1: Okay, Charlie, thank you, sir. He'll be back at the top of the hour, 2 p.m. Eastern Time, with another read on the markets as we kick off Bloomberg Business Week Daily. The AI trade back in favor all of a sudden, and lower oil prices and lower interest rates will probably help. It's pretty remarkable to see a new all-time high for NVIDIA. But, of course, this comes with the cross current of concern over data centers. The NIMBYism, the political aspect of this debate has been pronounced, and many consider it to be an investment risk. It's something that we talked about today in an important conversation with none other than Jamie Dimon, Chairman, CEO, JP Morgan Chase, sitting down with Bloomberg's Tom McKenzie in London. Listen.
17: Data centers, look, most of them get built. They'll probably be built where people want them as opposed to where people don't want them. They'll be used. AI itself, I think, creates a lot of value. And so I'm not really worried about it, but you do point out it is a lot of additional borrowing. So there's normal CapEx borrowing. I don't know if the borrowing's a trillion because it's more like the commitments, but there's a lot of borrowing. And then the government's borrowing $2 trillion again. And this is a global phenomenon. It's not just the United States. And, yeah, there's a supply and demand of capital. If you thought there was a savings glut years ago, now there's not. And, but it could be a good thing if rates are going up because of demand for capital and the capital is used productively. The problem part is the government, it's consumption. That's a whole different thing. So, and then, of course, government spending can drive inflation. So there could be a flip side of how this plays out.
19: I want to get onto that. But you mentioned the politics of AI. What would your advice be to the Frontier Lab founders and to governments in terms of how to resolve the politics of AI and address those tail risks?
17: Okay, these are different issues.
19: Okay.
17: Data centers, you build them where they're wanted. Half the new ones in America, Texas and Virginia, and, people don't want them there. You're not going to win. You get lawsuits, but there are a lot of states would take it that have access to power. And, of course, any big company has to be a good community citizen. So I think a lot of these people are doing it. They're going into town. They're being part of the community. They're helping the community. They get the rights. They, make commitments that won't raise consumer electricity costs. It's just things like that. And that'll be worked through. And AI has these huge positive effects. I mean, I do think it'll cure a lot of diseases. And it'll save accidents in the roads and the composite materials. It'll make life unbelievable for people. The downside is obviously what you read about with the agents and Mythos and all these things that can cause trouble. And that's a legitimate concern. It's a real thing. I'm not going to get hysterical over is it existential or not. What we're doing is raising our, rolling up our sleeves and going to work to fix it. So the banks have always had a system in place where we help each other. We also started a thing called the Alliance for Critical Infrastructure. It's starting with 50 companies. It's starting in the U.S. It's across six industries, tech, financial services, water, transport. These industries that the government points out as lifeline, but eventually it should probably expand to healthcare, pharma, agricultural. I mean, every industry is kind of critical. And it should also, we need to help the smaller companies too, because they have different vendors and different needs. And so it's a lot of work. We simply have to do it. AI created vulnerabilities that we didn't know about. And we always worried about cyber before these things.
19: And you've thought about cyber risks for a long time.
17: Yeah.
19: I know that.
17: It's our biggest risk.
19: It's your biggest risk. Does AI make cyber systemic risks more likely?
17: Oh, yeah. So that's what I'm saying. That Mythos, whatever you thought it was before. And when I published my chairman's letter, I said cyber's our biggest risk, and they didn't publish Mythos yet.
1: That's something. Cyber is our biggest risk. And Kaylee, we remember that it's the big banks that got their hands on these AI models first. They've seen them firsthand by way of testing and their own integration. Could argue the banking sector, more than any other industry, has embraced AI and has been exposed to its risks more than any other, which is why we continue to hear from him. But it is remarkable to see the AI trade kick back into gear here. Yeah. We know that this can change on a dime, but any attempt to slow this down, even the Ratepayer Protection Act, which some called toothless here in Washington, failed. So it's still off to the races for the hyperscalers.
2: Yep, of course, did not advance in the United States Senate before they left town for recess.
1: Mm-hmm.
2: And we won't see them again to try to act on anything regarding reining in artificial intelligence or data centers or anything like that until after the elections have taken place. And of course, as we've been reminding you all hour, They are exactly 4 weeks away, 28 days from midterm election day on November 3rd. But already voters are voting in a number of states across the country. Joe, you mentioned what? It's Ohio that starts.
1: Yes, exactly.
2: Voting early today. There are a number of states who have done this already. By the end of the week, I believe about a third of states across the country will have voters able to make their decisions and cast their votes, which just goes to show you that the time is already upon us, even as the campaigns stretch on for a few more weeks. And it's with that in mind that we turn now to the ranking member of the House Administration Committee, Congressman Joe Morelli of New York. New York's 25th Congressional District is back with us on Bloomberg TV and radio. Congressman, it's good to have you once again.
20: Nice
2: on
20: to
2: Balance
20: be here.
2: Of Power, and nice to have you in our world headquarters in New York City today. Apologies that we can't be there with you in person. But as we consider the votes that are already being cast today in a number of states, how concerned are you about the security of those votes and the notion that those votes will not be contested when they're all tallied?
20: Well, look, I have great confidence in the system. Local and state election administrators do an amazing job, Democrats and Republicans. Now, we have 50 different systems. I'm not sure everybody fully appreciates that, but that's how the founders set it up. So every state has slightly different rules, different procedures. Some have early voting at one time. Many use mail-in voting more than others. But no matter where I go around the country, and I've been everywhere, talking to local administrators, they are confident. They know what they're doing. So I have great confidence. And you're right, over 1.2 million Americans have already voted. We're 28 days out from Election Day. I think 52 million ballots have been requested by mail. So people are voting. I think there is confidence. But look, my job as the leader of the House Democratic election protection efforts is to make sure that every potential contingency we're prepared to deal with. And we have literally thousands of people around this country. Someday they'll write a book about this, all the heroes, the unsung heroes who worked so hard to make sure we protected our democracy. Yeah. So it's what we're doing. It's what Hakeem Jeffries has charged me with, and I think we're doing a great job right now.
1: Well, for all of those reasons, I guess I should say happy Election Day, Congressman. Mm-hmm. If they're voting in so many swaths of the country right now, even President Trump said vote by mail the other night when he was in Oklahoma, which is noteworthy because he seems to think it is rife with fraud. But I'm just curious if DOJ is working with you. You've been writing letters to the Attorney General, Todd Blanche, over the threat of monitors. What is he telling you?
20: Well, we have asked. We haven't received a response back. But look, the Department of Justice has been sending monitors out in elections for decades, primarily to make sure that there weren't civil rights abuses, that people, particularly people of color, weren't denied the access to the ballot. Unfortunately, what we've seen this year in some of the early primaries is Department of Justice officials who are acting as monitors getting much more involved than they ought to be, than the law allows them to be. Even the governor of Wyoming, a Republican, said he was very concerned during the primary of the activities of the Department of Justice. So we have asked the Attorney General to clarify what those monitors will be doing, make sure that they're within the law. And if not, we're going to make sure that they stay within law. We're going to continue to push back on any activities which intimidates or interferes with a person's right to get to the ballot.
2: Well, and pushing back often takes the form of challenging things in court. Congressman, do you already have the lawyers on retainer? How litigious do you expect the aftermath of this election is going to get?
20: Well, look, I'm hopeful, Kaylee, that we don't have to resort to that. Yes, we do have literally thousands of attorneys around the country, many of whom are working pro bono, preparing draft pleadings. We'll be, and we will, basically push back against any effort by the Department of Justice, by the president, by the Department of Homeland Security to impair anyone's right to vote. And look, we've been successful. The great thing is the Department of Justice has now tried 26 times to get voter information from various states. They are 0-26. The president tried to impose a rule at the United States Postal Service. Again, we defeated that in court, the Supreme Court ruling on their behalf. The president tried to stop ballots from being counted if they arrived after Election Day. The Supreme Court knocked that down. So we have people prepared. We are talking to local election administrators. We're working with law enforcement. We're working with whoever and whomever can provide some a benefit in this effort. And yes, we have attorneys. We're working. Hopefully it won't come to that. I really have confidence that this is going to work out, that people will have their say, their ballots will be counted fairly, and the will of the American people will be reflected on January 3rd of 2027 when the House reconvenes.
1: Wow, this is fascinating, Congressman. I don't know if you're buying into the conventional wisdom now, but just about everybody who thinks they know about politics is predicting the House will flip to Democratic control, and that would put you in line to be the next chair of the administration committee. The current chairman, Brian Stile, has been on Bloomberg TV and radio quite often, and we've talked a lot about security for House members. Would that be a priority for yours if you became chairman, and would you take a different action than we've seen yet?
20: Well, look, my first priority is going to make sure that we deal with the Voting Rights Act that the Supreme Court has literally eviscerated. We're also going to make a priority getting to election finance reform so we can deal with the fact that there have been billions and billions of dollars invested, and the average American doesn't have a voice. But we're certainly going to deal with making sure that members are protected, something we've worked on a bipartisan basis. We'll continue that effort as well.
2: Well, in addition to your work on the Administration Committee, you also sit on the Appropriations Committee. And there's been a conversation, as I'm sure you well know, Congressman, over the course of the last week or so about money that had been appropriated to the Department of Homeland Security that was being spent on campaign style ads put out by the White House that they were saying were public service announcements. President Trump took note of some of that criticism, and actually on True Social last night announced that due to the radical left, to quote him, being upset with the fact that he's taking ads, which I consider to be positive promotion for a great USA and paying for them with USA money, I have decided to do the patriotic ads, among others, and pay for them myself and with money I raised for MAGA Inc. Is that enough for you?
20: Well, look, we certainly don't want the president using taxpayer money. Rosa DeLauro, who will be the new chair of the Appropriations Committee if we win the House, and I and Robert Garcia, who will be chairman of the Oversight Committee, wrote to the president. We told him this was a illegal use of the money. We urged him to stop. But I think at the end of the day, he's responding not only to the public's anger about this, and that was pretty pretty clear and pretty immediate that people didn't like this. My guess is he's also hearing from Republican members of Congress who may not be saying it publicly, but I'm sure are privately saying this is completely out of bounds. You cannot do this. And as a result, he stepped back. So I'm pleased by that. But just the fact that we even have to have this conversation, to me, is just surreal. I mean, any president should know taking a campaign ad and paying for its airing with public dollars is just simply unacceptable.
1: Well, I'm confused, Congressman, because we've had a number of Republican lawmakers tell us this is what happens. The Biden administration did the same. Obama administration did the same thing. The White House called these PSAs initially. The president calls them ads in his Truth Social post. Is this par for the course or not?
20: No, this is completely. I mean, there are public service announcements, but they are made by various departments and they are done by career people who have legitimate public service announcements that the government pays for, taxpayer funded. But you've never seen anything like this. Any suggestion to the contrary is simply false. I mean, the president took political ads that he used in the 2024 campaign, essentially wiped out the Trump 2024 logo and put paid for by the United States government. I mean, no one has ever done this in modern era. As long as we've had broadcasting, no president of the United States, wow, Republican or Democrat, has ever done it.
1: Well, listen, it's good to have you with us 1 month out, although, as we've noted, they're voting already in a lot of states around the country, Congressman, so it's good to spend some time with you. He's the Democrat from New York's 25th. Joe Morelli, live in the fishbowl at World Headquarters in New York. He's sitting right next to Charlie Pellett. Congressman, that is the voice of the New York subway you're rubbing elbows with in there. Come back and see us when you're back in Washington. Kaylee and I will return on the late edition of Balance of Power. That starts at 5 p.m. Eastern Time. Meet us here with much more to cover live from Washington on Bloomberg TV and radio.
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29: 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I'm Carol Masser. She's just met, and yes, Tim is out this week.
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29: 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But Jess, of course, covers the equity markets, all the twists and turns. She's U.S. Equities Deputy Team.
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31: Florida Governor Ron DeSantis signing his 20th death warrant of the year for 64-year-old Jesse Guardado, with a scheduled execution on November 5th. Guardado is being put to death for the 2004 murder of a Walton County woman. Guardado has a prior felony record with convictions of robbery with a weapon in Orange and Seminole counties before committing the murder. Two executions are also scheduled for the same day on October 13th. A devastating crash involving a school bus has left two people dead, including a 10th grade Winter Haven High School student. Polk County Sheriff Grady Judd says the bus flipped over onto its roof.
32: We had a beautiful 10th grade girl lose her life. She was in the bus.
31: Judd says a car crossed the center line, hit the back of the bus, which then swerved into the opposite lane and hit a Jeep head on. A person in the Jeep was killed, at least five others hurt, with one in critical condition. A teenager shot in Orange County is released from the hospital. He was shot in the leg Friday after a football game in Ocoee. No arrests have been announced and no word on a motive. The 2025-26 school year set the record for the most banned books.
33: Nonprofit organization PEN America found there were almost 12,000 book bans in public schools across the country last year, with the Stephen King leading the way as the most banned author. Texas topped the list, while Florida came in second.
6: Mark Mayfield reporting. Some environmentalists calling new rules a disaster for wildlife at some Florida parks. The USDA proposing allowing new road construction and logging in Ocala, Osceola, and Apalachicola National Forests. The USDA is accepting public comments through the end of the day. Tampa Bay Rays are a win away from advancing in the Major League Baseball playoffs. Tampa Bay beat the New York Yankees again 5-2 last night from Tropicana Field. The Yankees lead the American League Division Series 2-0. The Rays can take the best-of-five series with a win tomorrow in New York. With Florida's news, I'm Karen Curtis.
7: Student protests have erupted across France, and the nation is struggling to respond. They began as a demonstration in support of striking teachers at a suburban high school near Paris, and it has now become a national crisis with hundreds of schools forced to close and more than 5,000 taken into custody. Those arrested were mostly minors with no previous criminal records. Protests at Cornell University are expected to continue over the school's handling of a sexual assault case that has made national headlines. NBC's Maggie Vespa reports students as well as faculty want to see changes in how the Ivy League school handles rape allegations.
8: Overnight, Cornell's Faculty Senate preparing a vote of no confidence in administrators, according to the New York Times. The measure would be symbolic, but reflects the growing pressure on the school.
7: This all comes after a woman identified only as Jane Doe filed a civil lawsuit related to an alleged incident in 2024 at the Chi Phi fraternity, where she said she was gang raped by several members of the group. Organizers say they have a full week of protests planned as school officials discourage any violence or property damage. The future of a permanent daylight saving time bill is uncertain with no clear path forward. Matt Mattinson has more.
9: That's according to Senate Majority Leader John Thune. The South Dakota Republican told Politico that President Trump feels strongly about supporting the legislation, but there's no consensus on it yet. The House passed the Sunshine Protection Act over the summer, and Trump has made it a priority less than a month ahead of Election Day. But with experts discussing the negatives to permanent daylight saving time, the legislation now sits in the Senate, which isn't scheduled to return to the Capitol until the week of November 9th. I'm Matt Mattinson.
7: A disturbance in the Gulf has a high chance of forming into a cyclone, according to the National Hurricane Center. The system is likely to become a tropical depression over the next day or so. It's set to shift eastward before turning to the north by the end of the week. Those from the Florida Panhandle to Louisiana are being advised to monitor conditions. I'm Chris Karagi.
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12: Holiday Bridge, northbound US 19 at Moog Road, right turn lane blocked. Accident on the exit ramp from northbound 275 to Bears Avenue in the left lane. Accident on the exit ramp from southbound 275 to Bird Street in the right lane. Tampa crash, southbound Dale Mabry before Mapledale has the right lane blocked. Plant City, watch for an accident at State Road 60 and State Road 39, James Redmond Parkway. Get traffic info around the clock by searching News Radio WFLA on iHeartRadio. I'm Amy Snyder.
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0: Welcome to Guarding Your Nest Egg Radio. Along with the founder of Talon Wealth, Mike Luster, I'm Cheryl White. Wasn't as big an intro as I've done in the past, but I think it had a lot of power.
1: It wasn't bold. It's fine. I mean, I'm only like 5'11". You know, I don't need to.
0: But you have a big
1: doesn't have to be that bold. Hey, it's the weekend. We're going to talk about whatever we decide to talk about. We'll try to keep it interesting, try to give some people some good financial advice. Mm-hmm. Just go from there. But, you know, it's an interesting world. I mean, geez, the past week, look through everything that's been going on. We're keeping it interesting, right?
0: That's for sure. Yes.
1: Fuel prices.
0: Oh, my gosh. I filled the tank. For the first time in a while. I don't drive all that much, but it was, you know, down to 25 miles, you know, so I thought, okay, I better fill it up. Fine. If you're going to
1: keep this little light on the dashboard says, yeah, you're about to get stranded if you don't do something.
0: Yeah. So it was $80.24. That's a lot for filling up my car. And I thought, wow.
1: It's a lot for a motorcycle, Cheryl.
0: My little moped.
1: What you're saying is you don't drive a gas guzzler, but it still costs you $80.
0: Yeah. So I thought, well, I better fill it up now because I don't know how much it could be next week or the week after or whatever. So
1: what if it's way less? How's that going to make you feel? Do you ever get that like pit in your stomach where you're like, oh, I'm paying this much now? If there's a resolution next week and gas prices drop, which they don't drop as fast, right? As they go up.
0: True.
1: Are you the kind of person where if it was a dollar less next week, you'd be upset?
0: No, not really.
1: Okay.
0: Because there's no changing it. I can't go back and get my money.
1: Why worry about something you can't fix? Yeah, I'm kind of the same way. I do contemplate not filling it all the way up. You know, and maybe it's just kind of a gamble. Maybe it's a little game we play. Mm-hmm. But I think a lot of people listening probably are sort of playing the same game. At the end of the day, of course, it's more. And historically, when it comes to gas prices and how it affects economies and just the way things work, people, if they're traveling less, and maybe it's not just the, you know, fuel in your tank on your automobile. Maybe it's also the, you know, the price of a flight, you know, to go from point A to point B. So, I mean, all of these things are happening. But, so we got to work that into the equation. Here's the thing about financial planning. It's never constant, Cheryl. That's why we're always talking about having a plan, but the plan has to be flexible. So let's say that you locked into some sort of an investment that guaranteed that it was going to pay you X amount for the rest of your life. And, you know, on the front end, that sounds pretty good until your expenses are twice as much as they used to be. You know, now you're going, well, crap, you know, I'm
0: stuck. Well, now you asked me about gas prices. Let me say this, though. Yeah. If you said, hey, they're likely to go up. So do you want to commit right now to paying this amount for per gallon for gas? And then it dropped like to half of that. That would upset me. Yes.
1: Oh, if you committed long term.
0: Yes.
1: Yeah, there you go. Long term commitment to something. I know that you could talk to 10 financial advisors or 10 firms and very easily get 10 different opinions, right, about what you should do with your money. Everybody needs to gravitate towards, you know, whatever feels best and right for them. But anytime somebody's selling a product and trying to convince you to lock in, I've talked about it before, you know, a lot of the marketing on radio is, frankly, what's called a fixed indexed annuity. We don't like them. I'm not going to go into that. People know we don't like them. But here's a reason why. They're promoting, oh, well, this would be great. You know, we'll just take your expenses and we'll put you in an annuity and it'll cover your expenses. Well, the problem is your expenses go up over time, but the payout on the annuity doesn't go up over time. I understand why people sell them. I mean, the commissions are really, really good. I mean, you know, 7-8%, sometimes more. So, you know, somebody finds out you got $500,000 sitting around, and if they can convince you to put in one of these annuities, I mean, they're going to get a $35,000 or a $40,000 commission. I mean, that's big money. So I understand the benefit for the advisor that sells it. I don't understand the benefit for the client, which is why we won't do it.
0: Okay. Not doing that.
1: Yeah. But well, we can tell you all about it. You know, sure. We just won't do it. But what we would do is say, well, okay, you want income? Great. Let's look at all the options, you know, for income, not a product. There are plenty of great ways to get yourself a paycheck in retirement, or even if you're not retired. You don't have to lock your money up to get there. I think we'll have a chance to talk about that more later. But okay, so gas prices. Yay.
0: Well, everybody is feeling that right now, I think.
1: Mm-hmm. Sure. Yeah, probably a little painful.
0: But anyway, we're talking about financial advice for those who are retired or who are about to be retired. And that brings up a subject that we've talked about before, and that's the great wealth transfer.
1: Mm-hmm.
0: Now, we've really approached it before from the angle of the person who is passing along the money.
1: Sure.
0: But what about
1: those? I mean, it's the most obvious, right? People think about none of us are going to live forever,
0: sure.
1: Right? And then, so what happens? So the wealth gets transferred, and it's there's an awful lot of money out there. But okay, go ahead.
0: Yeah, they're calling it the great wealth transfer because so much is expected to be passed along over the next couple of decades. The estimate right now is about $84 trillion.
1: Mm-hmm.
0: So I thought we might talk about it from the other side. What if you are inheriting that money?
1: Of course, yeah. Well, this transfer, you go back, it's generational, right? So we had the greatest generation of all time, you know, so people like my grandparents and then and your grandparents. And then we've got the baby boomers, which would be, you know, my parents. The idea is, you know, all this money, you can look at it a lot of different ways, but people have accumulated a lot of wealth over time. And a lot of that money is in retirement accounts. So you go back to the very, very early 80s, late 70s, you know, people don't always realize that this idea or this concept of a 401k actually started back then. My grandparents didn't have 401ks.
0: No.
1: They had pensions.
0: Right.
1: Right. And now some people have pensions, but not, you know, it's not as common as it used to be. And people have the 401k, so they have to put that to work. But, you know, when we talk about this wealth transfer, you know, a lot of it is because of that. So it would be retirement accounts at work, real estate, right, that's appreciated over time. And I mean, it's a very, very significant amount of money. I mean, we're talking with people around the country every single week, and it's a little bit different depending on what state you're in. But the goals of most people are very, very similar. You know, how do I live off of my money for the rest of my life? Again, things are going to happen. Things are going to change. We were just talking about, you know, the price of fuel. That's an additional expense, right, that maybe you weren't contemplating. And it's limited, right? It'll go away, but it's still an additional expense. You need a flexible plan. What's left? What gets passed on to beneficiaries, and how does it get to beneficiaries in the most efficient manner? So that's another really, really big part of the financial planning process. And I would say, Cheryl, a high percentage of people will say to me, Mike, listen, I'm happy for my beneficiaries to get what's left, but I don't want to skimp on retirement and doing things. You know, I want to make sure I don't run out of money, and I want to make sure that they get whatever's left as efficiently as possible. And a great financial plan will do that for you, right? It'll help you map it out. It won't give you the exact number that your beneficiaries are going to receive, because nobody can calculate that, right? There are too many potential scenarios, right, moving forward. But what financial planning can do is give you a range. And so the way that we would look at that, and it's very, very common in the financial services industry, it's called Monte Carlo simulations. And basically it's just statistics and numbers, but you take a look at, okay, I'm generalizing here, but you look at the best case scenario. So for lack of a better word, what if the economy and stock markets were always better moving forward? We know that's not going to happen, but what if they were always better moving forward? And then we take a look at what if markets or the economy was always worse than it has been historically moving forward, which also can't happen, right? It'll never always be better, but it will also never always be worse, but it will always be somewhere in between the two. And that's where we don't know exactly where you'll be. But if you have an efficient financial plan, somebody has explained to you what all of your investment options are, what your best case scenario is moving forward, giving, you know, whatever input we put in, what your worst case scenario is moving forward. And if the worst case scenario is an acceptable scenario, it's statistically accurate that you'll be fine, right, moving forward. So, I don't know, you know, if somebody's trying to scare you about the stock market or scare you about investments or trying to get you to lock your money up, you know, what they should really be doing is showing you your best and worst case scenarios. Because if your worst case scenario is an acceptable scenario, you're in a really, really good spot, because it'll never actually always be that bad. It'll be something better than that, but it won't be the very best case scenario. So I think when you put things in those terms for people, they don't have to understand exactly how the stock market works. Even when they look at all the investment options, they don't have to know every single detail about every option. This gets confusing for people. This is where a fiduciary advisor who says, okay, this is what you're looking to accomplish, let me go back, let's figure out what's available, let me come back and talk to you. That, you know, somebody who's actually helping you make informed decisions and then putting together a financial plan, it's really, really important. And then the other part is on the back end of that, right? So you have an efficient portfolio, you know where your income's coming from, But then we get into taxes, right? So tax planning is very important. We're going to pay our taxes, but we don't want to pay more than our fair share. We want to be efficient there. Mm-hmm. We want to take a look at income planning, which also goes into tax planning. We want to take a look at estate planning, you know, things like wills and trusts. And that's more that transfer of wealth that we talked about. And sure, you know, an efficient financial plan is going to have all of this. But at the same time, that plan probably needs to get updated at least every year, right? So that's why with, you know, with our clients, you know, we're going to sit down and put together a financial plan. But we recommend you meet with us at least 3 times a year to review. Let's make sure we're on track. Let's make sure nothing has changed over time. So I also think it's very, very important to have a financial plan that's extremely flexible. Liquidity is important. You want to be able to take advantage of opportunities when they come up. You don't want your money locked up somewhere, but you also want to make sure that you've got certain provisions in place so that you can rely on income from the portfolio. And that's literally what we specialize in.
0: Well, you know, a lot of what you just described seems like what the poll done by UBS found out about the inheritors, what they said they were looking for in a financial mm-hmm. advisor. So 79% said they wanted experience and expertise, and more than half said they want advisors who can build trusted relationships across generations.
1: Mm-hmm. Yeah, it makes all the sense in the world, right? It's all evolving. That's why it needs to be flexible. You can make a long-term commitment to an advisor, but that advisor needs to be updating your portfolio and coming up with new things all the time because things are going to change. Your life at 60 is going to be different than your life at 70 or 80 or 90. Mm-hmm. 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Surprises happen. You have to have the ability to take care of all of that. So what I know from, you know, over 25 years of doing this is it's entirely possible to build efficient portfolios.

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0: Guarding Your Nest Egg with Mike Lester is back. I'm Cheryl White, and Mike, we talk about gold every now and then. In fact, we talk about gold quite a bit on this show because it is such a popular investment.
4: It is a popular investment. Have you gotten, this is on topic but off topic, you know, the TV shows where they're mining for gold? I mean, I think people like treasure.
0: We do like treasure.
4: I love treasure.
0: Yes.
4: Yeah. I watch treasure shows all the time, whether it's, you know, pirate treasure or some Spanish ship that sank.
0: Right.
4: You know, or just, you know, panning for it. I've never done it. I feel like I could pan for gold all
0: day. I've done it.
4: You've done it?
0: Mm-hmm.
4: Was it fun? I think it would be fun.
0: It is fun. I mean, it was at a tourist place, so.
4: I
0: mean,
4: I don't want to do, yeah,
0: like I
4: don't,
0: was really out there doing
4: it. Yeah, I've taken I mean, when I was a kid, I did it, and I've taken my kids to, like, the gem mining and stuff where it's kind of, I don't know, but as long as I don't get eaten by a bear or something, I like the idea of, you know, just being out in nature and kind of, you know, it just seems very calming. And then if you actually find something.
0: Oh, it's so exciting.
4: Oh, yeah. Pretty exciting. Huh. Yeah. Well, I mean, gold prices are pretty high. So I guess if you knew where to go and where to find it, that would be pretty interesting.
0: There's gold in them thar hills.
4: Gold in them hills, right?
0: Yeah. Or,
4: I still think of the Beverly Hillbillies.
0: But that was black gold. Texas
4: black gold.
0: Tea.
4: That's right. They shoots a hole. Isn't that so silly? He shoots a hole in the ground and just, you know, and up from the ground came a bubble and crew.
0: He was one lucky guy. That's for sure.
4: Yeah.
0: Yeah.
4: Well, you know, that's what it is. But so volatility with gold, you know, we've spoken about this on the show, not every single week, but fairly frequently. Mm-hmm. If you've been listening for any period of time, you'd know that I'm annoyed with the commercials right on TV selling the gold coins or the silver coins, that sort of thing. And I'm not annoyed in the sense that I'm not mad at these people for trying to make a living. It just seems very predatory. And there's very, very little regulation of that industry. So I find that the commercials can be misleading. I mean, I think I even heard them say one time, like, oh, well, nobody's ever lost a dime in gold. I'm like, that's not true. You know, that there's the price per ounce of gold or silver or what have you. And in markets, it, you know, it fluctuates, right? Supply and demand. So that's potentially problematic, but kind of going back to something that we've done, because we do get the question quite a bit. And I think it's because A, people are curious, and then B, they see all the commercials. Well, should I have gold in my portfolio, or should I have mm-hmm. silver in my portfolio? And if I should, when should I have it? Yeah, there has been some volatility, but again, gold is historically very, very high currently.
0: And Mike, there's some allure to gold. There's something about gold.
4: Oh, there is. Yeah, of course. I think the contrast between owning physical gold, where let's just say you have a safe and it's in your safe, or let's say that you went to one of these companies and they store it for you. There is something about that where it's tangible, I think, if you can see it. But the problem to me with that business model is when you're buying the physical gold or silver, you're actually paying more than it's actually worth. So you're buying it at a premium. So you, if you invest in it, you need it to actually appreciate just to break even. But then when you sell it back, okay, great. I've got a safe full of gold coins. Now, how do I get my money back out of that? So that's also potentially problematic. You have to go back to somebody that'll buy it. But then again,

0: and they have to make money buying it, so they buy it at a discount. So it's complicated, and you're paying more than it's worth when you get it. You're selling it for less than it's worth when you sell it. And if you pay somebody to store it, you're paying a storage fee over time. And as long as gold or silver or what have you, as long as it keeps appreciating, I guess it sort of covers the expense. But you actually don't have to do that. You can just own a gold or a silver or even a platinum ETF or exchange traded fund. On any given day, you can go to whatever your favorite financial engine is, you know, some people go to, you know, Yahoo or Google or what have you, and you can just check what gold's trading at or what silver's trading at or what platinum's trading at. And if you use an ETF, you know, if gold's up, you're up. If gold's down, you're down, right? And so it's just tracking it pretty close. Depends on which ETF or exchange traded fund you're using, but they're still going to track the value, and you can get in or out of it just like a stock. So you can literally trade it. Say, hey, listen, well, I don't know, I want to put $50,000 in gold. One example of a gold ETF would be something, it's called GLD, right? Kind of makes sense.
1: It does.
0: So it's an ETF. You could buy the ETF, and if gold's up, you're going to be up. If gold's down, you're going to be down. But you're not paying a storage fee. You're not paying this. You're not paying that. The ETF company is going to make some money on it, right? So there's some expense there. But it's a very easy way to have some liquidity. I do get this question. People go, well, you know, what if I get gold? I'm like, well, it's great. You know, as long as gold goes up, you'll probably be okay. But why are you actually buying it? I'm like, well, because if things get really, really bad, right? So the prepper.
1: Mm-hmm.
0: Right. And who says, well, you know, if our currency becomes worth nothing, it's going to be really good to have the gold. I'm like, well, I guess I could see that, maybe agree a little bit, but what are you going to do? Right. So now the dollar's not worth anything. You go to pay for something, you show up with a gold coin, and all you really wanted was like a loaf of bread, maybe some eggs and milk. You know,
1: what's change going to look like?
0: What are you going to do? And they go, oh, yeah, okay. Fundamentally, it just doesn't work very well. And then I you know, sort of jokingly, but not jokingly, I said, you know, listen, if you're really that worried, I think I would just load up on ammunition. You know, that would be a currency. You know, you could just have, you know, whatever bullets, you know, in your pocket, you know, like maybe the little 22s or, you know, kind of like pennies, and maybe the 45s are like silver dollars. I don't know, but it's probably more valuable, right? Whether it's for protection or for hunting or whatever reason you'd use it. But again, if we get into honestly just investing in precious metals, you know, whether it's because of inflation or because of this or because of that, we should really have a conversation about what all of the options are. And again, it is a hedge against things like inflation. But, you know, recently, and we've talked about it before on the show, but you know, here within the past month, because of the volatility in gold and silver, we set up a structured note that was based on the S&P gold and silver. This is not an offer, right? This is something that we've done for, you know, some of our clients. And if anybody has a question, I'm more than happy to go out and find out what the current rates would be on any structured note you'd like to see. But this particular one was, I believe it was a 4-year structured note. The timeline could be anything we want. The rate was particularly good, so I wanted to extend it to 4 years. It was based on the S&P gold and silver, so we used ETFs there. So I think the ETF for the S&P was like SPX, and I think for gold it was GLD, and I think for silver it was SLV. So again, 4 years, those three ETFs. We had 40% downside protection. So basically what that means is as long as none of those three, as long as the S&P gold or silver weren't down more than 40% 4 years from where it started, there's a guarantee from the bank that underwrites it to return the principal. And that was paying, I think, 18.75% per year. So the reason I bring it up on the show, Cheryl, is a lot of people they're just not aware. I think if they realize, if they're really interested in gold or silver or precious metals, if they realize that there was a way to invest with protection and a defined benefit, right, or a defined mm-hmm. outcome, in this case, 18.75, you know, might be interested. Now, of course, you know, that it's not for everybody, and you know, all the disclosures, you know, there's a prospectus and all that goes into it. I mean, there's what's called the know your client rule. I wouldn't say that structured notes are right for everybody, but I think if you don't know anything about them and you have any questions, you should probably give us a call. Just find out what we have currently, or if, you know, you're really interested in precious metals, but you'd like more of a defined outcome, ask us to structure it for you. Ask us to make, you know, we can run it, see what's going on currently. talk to you about all the other options that are available. But I think the most important thing you can do for yourself when you're investing, and in particular investing in retirement, is to make informed decisions, understand what your options are. And honestly, that's, you know, that's really what the show is all about.
1: And for those who may be thinking that physical gold is the only way to invest in gold, you've given another option here.
0: Here's the thing. I don't know what gold's going to do over the next 4 years, right? But maybe it goes up a ton. Maybe it goes down. I don't know. Nobody really knows, right? There's not a crystal ball. But if you have an investment, and in this case, the example is a structured note, and I can just tell you that I don't really know what gold's going to do, but this particular investment pays 18.75% per year, regardless of whether, you know, it's up or down more. I mean, what are the odds of gold being up 18.75% or silver or the S&P, you know, each year for the next 4 years? I don't know.
1: I don't know the answer to that.
0: I don't know either. I would guess that it won't be up that much. And if it wasn't, it's entirely possible that our clients that have that investment will actually outperform, right, gold or silver or the S&P. It's entirely possible that not only would they outperform it, they'd also do it with less risk because it had the, you know, 40% downside protection. It's also possible they'll lose money on it. I just don't think that they would, right? That's why you have to understand your risks and all and what all the options are. But if you're not aware that investments like that exist, you should probably be talking to advisors that can help you with it.
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4: A disturbance in the southwestern Gulf expected to become a tropical depression within the next day or two. The National Hurricane Center says there's a 90% chance of development. Forecasters expect it to turn toward the northern Gulf. The National Transportation Safety Board joining the investigation into Monday's deadly school bus crash in Winter Haven. The Polk County Sheriff says it appears no drivers were speeding at the time. Doral residents rallying outside City Hall over the city's agreement with ICE. Adelise Farrow says the city shouldn't have to partner with ICE and the mayor should drop the agreement.
5: And since then, everything has gotten worse. Rates, fear, families afraid to send their kids to school, afraid to go to work.
4: Businesses are reporting a 70% drop in sales because of immigration enforcement. The city says it has no choice. With Florida's News, I'm Gordon Bird.
6: This is a Bloomberg Money Minute. 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The purchase will boost Uber's food delivery business, which makes up about half of the company's overall gross bookings. EasyCater works with more than 140,000 restaurants nationwide. The boss of electric vehicle maker Lucid is overseeing a sweeping restructuring to reverse years of losses. Now it says production fell sharply in the just-finished quarter as it worked to rein in costs and sell existing inventory. Lucid says it made about 2,900 EVs July through September, down 38% from the spring quarter, following an 18% cut to staff in June. Lucid's troubles contrast with rising success at its larger rivals, Tesla and Rivian, both seeing increased deliveries. Lucid's stock is up 0.3%. Elsewhere, the Dow is up 0.4%. The Nasdaq is up 0.6. Matt Piper, Bloomberg Radio.
7: Student protests have erupted across France and the nation is struggling to respond. They began as a demonstration in support of striking teachers at a suburban high school near Paris, and it has now become a national crisis with hundreds of schools forced to close and more than 5,000 taken into custody. Those arrested were mostly minors with no previous criminal records. President Trump will be in Maryland today after visiting Nebraska yesterday for another rally ahead of the midterms. He spoke in Grand Island yesterday in support of Senator Pete Ricketts and other Republicans running in the state. Trump warned about turning power over to Democrats, saying again, this is one of the most important midterm elections ever. Later today, He'll be in Baltimore. A disturbance in the Gulf has a high chance of forming into a cyclone, according to the National Hurricane Center. The system is likely to become a tropical depression over the next day or so. It's set to shift eastward before turning to the north by the end of the week. Those from the Florida Panhandle to Louisiana are being advised to monitor conditions. I'm Chris Caraggio.
8: Multi-vehicle accidents in Tampa. Westbound Bush Boulevard at Florida Avenue, right lane blocked. Northbound Florida at Sly, right lane blocked. Accident on southbound Dale Mabry before Mapledale is in the right lane. Pinellas County, northbound Eastlake at Trinity Boulevard, two lanes blocked. Southbound Eastlake Business at Woodlands Parkway, two right lanes blocked. Get traffic info around the clock by searching News Radio WFLA on iHeartRadio. I'm Amy Snyder.
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1: Mike Lester and Guarding Your Nest Egg. That's what we call the show, by the way, because it is all about protecting what you've worked so hard to save, your nest egg. I'm Cheryl White. And Mike, we're going through some of the phone calls that we've received from our listeners who have some very specific questions. And before I get to that question, I want to give the phone number just in case what one listener had to ask is something you'd like to have the answer to as well. And if you want to talk with the Talon team, here's how you reach out. 813-797-7000. Okay, so let me get to that phone call. Now, this was from a listener who has a TSP.
0: Mm-hmm.
1: Similar to a 401k.
0: In the sense that the money that's in a TSP is money you haven't paid tax on yet, right? So that would be similar to like a 401k or an IRA. But TSP is typically government jobs,
1: mm-hmm.
0: right?
1: Mm-hmm. So the question is, and this listener is in his 70s, mm-hmm. and he says he has a TSP. He wants to pull out a substantial sum of money, but is very concerned about any sort of tax liability.
0: Sure. He should be concerned.
1: Should be, right.
0: Yeah. So, I mean, you said he was 70 now?
1: Mm-hmm.
0: Right, yeah. So age is important. Okay, so just let's wind this back for a second. So when you're taking distributions from any retirement plan, the age is really important, but TSP has some additional rules and guidelines and stuff. That's really typically happening in your 50s. So with TSP, 55 is a big age. 59 and a half is a big age for TSP and other retirement accounts. But this gentleman is 70, so I'm going to sort of fast forward. But just for anybody listening, if you have a TSP or a 401k or anything else, and maybe you're younger in your 50s, there are some numbers in there, and that'll go into the comprehensive financial plan that we do. Again, the goal of that is to help you be as efficient as you can. And it certainly has to do with the investments. How do we get the highest rate of return net of fees we can with the least amount of risk? But tax is a massive right part of that. So efficiency has to do with tax and making sure that you're not in a situation where you're paying more tax than you have to. But then going back to taking a large distribution from a TSP account at the age of 70 or more, it's not that different than pulling money out of an IRA account or a 401k. And what I mean by that, Cheryl, is that this is money you haven't paid tax on yet. So when you take the distribution is going to be taxes ordinary income. So, okay, what does that mean? If you're currently working, or think back to when you were working, and you're making a certain amount of money every single year, you're getting the income in that year. So let's just say it's monthly. And then the government comes and taxes you as income. And so income gets separated into different categories. But there's income, and then there's investment income. So your income on, you know, just employment is just income. But if you made an investment, it's investment income. And then you get into something, I'm not going to go too far in the weeds here, but then you get into something that's for investment income. Is it a long-term capital gain or a short-term capital gain? And that's important because they get taxed at different rates. So short-term capital gains or short-term gains on investments are taxed as ordinary income, or long-term gains are taxed in a different way, depending on how much that you're pulling out. So going back to this gentleman, it's like, all right, well, I have a significant amount of money in my TSP account. And what that says to me right out of the gates is that it's money he hasn't paid tax on yet. Fast forward to how much is he going to pull out? Well, whatever he pulls out is going to be added to his ordinary income or just income for the year. Just think of it as, I mean, you know, he's 70, so he's probably not working, but this is going to come out as, well, I think you said he might have been working, but it's going to come out as additional income. So let's just say that he wanted to pull $50,000 out of this TSP account for whatever reason. Then when we're doing the financial planning for him, we're going to say, all right, here's your income from whether it's employment or investment properties or Social Security, 70, probably against Social Security. But then we're going to add $50,000 to that income, but there's no actual benefit when it comes to things like long-term capital gains. So it's just ordinary income. So the conversation that we would be having was literally just that this is going to be added to your ordinary income. Let's take a look at how that affects you long-term. And now I'm getting concerned because he's 70 and he's probably on, again, Social Security and probably Medicare, right? Part A, Part B. And then we've talked about this before, but what about Irma, right? So not the hurricane, Irma. Two A's. How does this affect how much you pay on things like your Social Security and not just Social Security necessarily, but your Medicare Part B? And it's a whole thing. But that's why the planning is really important and the efficiency, because people can get into trouble when they're like, all right, well, I've got this money sitting in my TSP account. I'm going to pull it out. Okay, great. But the trickle down effect on how it affects other things, it's just not front of mind, right? Because nobody's taken the time to explain it. So again, we're working with this gentleman. I hope he becomes a client. But if he was currently a client and we were going through this process and the conversation and he would tell us how much he wants to take out of the TSP, what we would be able to do is explain to him what the trickle down effect is, right? So that's fine. You can do it. It's your money, but here's what you're going to have to pay in tax. Here's how it affects your Irma and your Medicare Part B premium. Here's how it affects everything else. And then, you know, he may very well come back to us like, okay, I get it. I understand. That's fine. But I hate situations where that's a surprise, right, to people. Mm-hmm. We don't want surprises. And in retirement and taxes and everything else, surprises can be big numbers. It's not like, oh, geez, I just, you know, went to dinner and, you know, it cost me an extra $30. It's like, oh boy, I just got dinged on, in this example, a $50,000 withdrawal. And I didn't realize I was going to have to pay that much in tax. I didn't realize it was going to affect my Medicare Part B premium through Irma. I didn't realize all these things. So when you're working with a fiduciary that's helping you, when people come to me and go, hey, listen, here's what I'm thinking. This is what I want to do. Mike, how is this going to affect me? I can tell them ahead of time exactly what's going to happen. And then they can make a decision based on all the information as opposed to finding out later when it's too late.
1: You know, Mike, I think we all realize we'd have to pay tax on pulling out something from a TSP or 401k. But when you actually do the math and you realize how much that you would have to pay in tax to pull out a sum like $50,000, it gives you some second thoughts.
0: It does. I mean, let's just make it personal. Katie and I are having conversations about taxes. You know, Katie's my wife. For those of you who don't know, we're kind of going through everything and we're having this conversation at home. I mean, she's asking me questions. She goes, well, I, you know, had this investment. And I'm like, yeah, hey, that was great. You know, you made great money on that. Congratulations. However, that was a short-term capital gain. So the mechanics are happening, you know, through me, but, you know, she's still doing it on her own. Mm-hmm. But, you know, I'm sitting there and she's like, all right, so I have to write a check now for how much for my quarterly for the, I'm like, yeah. It's the details, right, that can get you. And when you're paying somebody to manage your money for you, it shouldn't be just paying them to manage the money. They should also be looking out for you on the back end when it comes to efficiency. And efficiency is taxes, right? So, again, when people work with us, they're paying us a fee on a monthly basis to manage their portfolio. If after a month they don't want to work with us anymore, you just stop paying us. But it's not just the performance in the portfolio. It's the income planning. It's the tax planning. It's the complementary estate planning. If anything could resonate with anybody, we can't control markets. I don't have control in taxes. You know, there's a lot that we can't control. But what we can do is have a relationship with you And what you need to understand from the relationship is it's in our best interest that you do well, because when you do well, we do well. So we're literally playing for the same team, which is you do well, right? Mm-hmm. So, you know, our team is you do well. That's the team. Because if you're doing well, you're going to keep working with us. If you're doing well, your portfolio is going to go up. If your portfolio is going up, our percentage didn't change. But, you know, listen, if I'm getting 1% on a million and I grow it to 2 million, next thing you know, you've got 2 million and I'm getting 1% of 2 million. So, I mean, it's just, it's simple math. So the way it's supposed to work is we have a symbiotic relationship where when we're all doing well, and then you're supposed to feel like, hey, I don't have to worry about it because Mike and the team is going to take care of it. Right.
1: Mm-hmm.
0: And that's really what it is. We're not going to sell you a product because products don't fix it, right? Products are, hey, I sold you a product. Yeah, let's not talk about that anymore because I just locked your money up for 10 years. We're not going to do that. Let's have a conversation next segment, Cheryl, here. We're going to run out of time before I can do it. But we talked about it a little earlier. You know, I had a whole conversation, great gentleman, and he listens to the show all the time. He's going to know what we're talking about him. I'm not going to put his name out there. You know, but, you know, he's like, hey, I wanted to come sit down. I wanted to kick the tires. I've been working with an advisor. This is what they did. He goes, I know you don't like annuities, but, you know, I think he had 8 of them, you know, that they put him in.
1: Mm-hmm. 8 you know, annuities.
0: And I don't want people to not call us because they have annuities. It's like, we're going to have a conversation. So, we sat down and had the conversation and we're going to try to help him out.
1: We'll talk about that more in the next segment for sure. Right now, though, I want to tell you about the Talent Comprehensive Financial Plan. Now, it has a value of $1,500. 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There are some advisors who charge that much, sometimes a little less, but regardless, it is complimentary when you call Talon Wealth Management. 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That's 813-797-7000. And by the way, feel free to call anytime during the show. 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They wait until the situation is appropriate for them to call when
0: sometimes
1: they need help.
0: Sometimes it's years.
1: Sometimes it is, and they tell us that too. We've been listening forever, they say, and now I knew who to call when I needed help. So please take down the number, keep it handy so that when you need it, you'll have it. The number to call is 813-797-7000. You can reach out online to guardingyournestegg.com. And I also invite you, while we're talking about the things that Talon Wealth has to offer, you have a YouTube channel, Mike, and on that YouTube channel, you have...
0: Let's be real. Is it a channel or is it just that, you know, you can find me on YouTube? I'm like our listeners, right? We do this YouTube stuff and I don't even know where it goes, but...
1: Mike has a YouTube channel.
0: I do. And, okay, great.
1: Yes, you do. And
0: I know it's informational. Yeah.
1: Yeah. There are some great videos there. And you really do explain very clearly various subjects. So,
0: well, for the record, if you go there, like, I do not like it when somebody puts a camera in my face, but they tell me I did a good job. So we'll see. So, by the way, yeah, go there and then just rate it. Be like, that was terrible or pretty good.
1: And then subscribe too. And then that way you'll be alerted every time there's a new video dropping. So again, here's the number you can call. 813-797-7000. Call 813-797-7000. And I hope that you'll stay with us because we have more right on the other side of this break. It's Guarding Your Nest Egg with
0: More Honesty on the other side of this break.
1: Continues.
0: Brutal honesty. All right.

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5: We're back. This is Guarding Your Nest Egg with Mike Lester. I'm Cheryl White. And Mike, I know we talk about it frequently, but I bring it up all the time because I think everyone's waiting to find out, has there been some proposal made to save Social Security? Are we any closer to fixing the problem today than we were 3 weeks ago? And I would have to say, I don't think we are, but I did think maybe we could talk about some of the, you know, discussions that people are having. There's no real legislative proposal at this point, but there are some people pushing for certain things to happen.
0: I'm sure. I mean, it's all political. It's a very, very serious topic, but it gets really boring because we all know there's no solution. Right?
5: But there has to be something done. They can't let it go away.
0: Someday, sometime. We all know there's an issue. We all know it's not funded throughout retirement. I mean, if you were, you know, 95, I'm not too worried about it. But in your 60s, like, hey, maybe I won't get it. It's an interesting talking point. I think particularly if somebody wants to scare you about it. I've heard some, what they call it, income replacement marketing. And it's income replacement marketing. Shocker, it involves insurance products like annuities. But it's sort of like, oh, you know, Social Security, it's really not funded. And if they don't fund it, you're going to lose your Social Security. So we should probably come up with an investment to replace that income from. Oh, you know what? I got an annuity.
5: I just happened to have one.
0: Yeah. It's a big thing. It's out there.
5: Yeah.
0: And I mean, I guess it satisfies the need for somebody to have an answer for what if I don't have Social Security? It's very premature to lock your money up into one of these annuity products because you think maybe Social Security won't be around at some point in the future. Cheryl, if tomorrow the sky fell and there was no Social Security, you could put your money in an annuity that day and get your income. You don't have to do it on a maybe it's going to be gone, or maybe it's going to be gone and, you know, wait 5 years for it, 10 years, or never happen. So there's no sense of urgency based on Social Security to use a product to replace the income. But I do think it's fair to be concerned about where it's going to come from. So if it got down to things getting really, really bad with Social Security, the government's going to find a way to fix it. So I think it's unfair to scare people. Not that you were doing that. You were just bringing it up. But to scare people about it, I think it's more responsible to have a conversation about, okay, here's your portfolio. Here's where you're at. We don't think you're going to lose your Social Security. But if you did, would you still be okay? So it's good to have an answer to that question.
5: It is good to have an answer to that question. And it's also good, I think, to test your retirement plan to just to make sure that everything is where you think it is and that you'll be okay down the road. So here's the number you can call if you would like to get a second pair of eyes, maybe on a retirement plan that you currently have. Or if you're just heading into retirement and starting on your retirement plan, great time to call. The number is 813-797-7000. That's how you reach out to Talon Wealth Management, 813-797-7000. Mike, one thing that if you live long enough, you may have to worry about, deal with, pay for, and that is long-term health care. And I was looking at some averages across the country of how much it might cost, let's say, for a semi-private room in a long-term nursing facility. And yes, some of the numbers are, well, they seem outrageous. Alaska, for example, for a semi-private room, the median cost is $31,282 a month. That's extraordinary.
0: Absolutely is extraordinary, right? The median, though, so it's getting very, very expensive. And this is something that's been going up over time. Unfortunately, people that got involved with long-term care insurance back 10, maybe even 20 years ago, when they estimated the cost of healthcare on those insurance plans, they underestimated it. So it's gone up quite a bit. And then what's happened is people who own those plans, unfortunately, in some cases, the insurance company that they were relying on and paying premiums to couldn't support it. So some of those companies are out of business. And so the individuals with those plans wound up with new relationships with new insurance companies just based on how the guarantees work.
6: But the ability of the insurance company to raise the premium over time has been very stressful.
5: Right, yeah, and prohibitive.
6: And then sometimes it gets too expensive. You know, when the median is $30,000+ a month and people start thinking, most people haven't had anything in their life that ever cost that much. It just hasn't happened. They didn't have a mortgage that was that much. And they just didn't have an expense like that. Well, so we're not retiring to Alaska, right? But let's just say that it was a fraction of that. Let's say it was $10,000 a month.
5: Yeah.
6: Right. I think in most places you could get something
5: around
6: that. Mm-hmm. Okay. So where is that money going to come from? Well, Social Security would be a part of that. You've got your sources of income, but whatever your sources of income outside of your portfolio are, then you're trying to bridge the gap and say, all right, well, how do I fill that in? And you need to know how your money is going to work. You need to know what your investment options are. I had a conversation with an individual just the other day. And so she had a concern about long-term care, just like many, many people have a concern about long-term care. She just didn't want to be a burden on the children. And that makes sense. But she didn't like the idea of putting money into a plan where they didn't get the money back. And so one of the few times, I mean, we're not big into insurance products, but if somebody comes to me and goes, I want long-term care insurance, I don't care what you say, Mike, I want long-term care insurance. I was like, well, let's work it into your plan. Let's figure out how to pay for it. But if we do pay for it, let's make sure that we're invested in something that if you don't wind up needing the long-term care insurance, you're going to get the premiums back. I think that makes the most sense. Like homeowners insurance doesn't work that way. I pay, and then if I don't use it, they don't give me the premium back. But long-term care can work that way. And if you have questions, we're happy to show you how to work it into a plan. But again, we're not pressing insurance products. But if you got one, I want it to be an insurance product where if you don't use it, you don't lose it, right? And that's how I feel about long-term care. Too many plans, if you don't use it, you lose it. We want to make sure that doesn't happen.
5: Well, no matter how you plan for long-term care, here's an important statistic. From 2023 to 2024, the median price for a semi-private room rose by over 7%. So when you think about that going forward,
6: we need to make sure that we're addressing that. And we do in every financial plan we put together. It's that sort of what if, and you need to know if this happened, am I going to be okay? And when it's worked into a financial plan, which again, we do, then, you know, you'll be okay. People who truly enjoy working, it's very hard for them to make the transition to not working, but they realize they need to separate probably from their current situation. That could be the current company or a company they own or what have you, but they don't necessarily envision themselves not doing something. They just realize they need to transition out of what they're currently doing. And that could be for a million reasons. Maybe management changed or they're just tired of doing it or what have you. That's a very, very common conversation. So in that scenario, we're helping somebody map it out, right? So we're connecting the dots on, well, if you decide to stop working and you don't get paid anymore from work and your health insurance doesn't come from there, and then what about inflation and taxes and how could we invest your money? So, you know, for people who are wondering, well, what does a financial plan look like? It's just us mapping it out for you and then sharing with you what we know and then helping you make informed decisions about all the investment options. So that's what we're doing. Now, whether or not somebody decides that, hey, I want to do this, and then I probably go do something else. The conversation that I had last week with an individual, he owned a franchise, and he knows what he could sell the franchise for. It's a franchise everybody would know, but part of owning a franchise is running the franchise. He doesn't want to run the franchise. So he's trying to figure out how to take the amount of money that he could sell the franchise for and then turn that into income. And then naturally, somebody's going, well, if I sold my business for this much, and then after tax, I get this much. And then if I took that money and I invested it with you, could I, without working, could that somehow replace my income from the business, right? So is there a way to sell my business and not have to work and still get paid the same, right? In his case, the answer is yes. Not going to be necessarily the answer for everybody, but that's where the analysis comes from. That's a very natural thing for people to wonder as they're looking to make that transition. So, you know, we go back to just the question, like, how could you piece all this together and what would it look like for you? And Cheryl, I wish that there was a silver bullet, right? If everybody was a werewolf, you know, we would just have a silver bullet. You know?
5: I guess so.
6: And then we could just show you what the worst case scenario was, I guess. But no, I mean, moving forward, the reason for the individual conversations and the individual situations is everybody is individual and all of their goals are, they may be similar, but they are different. And when we put together these comprehensive retirement plans, comprehensive financial plans, whatever you want to call it, it is catered to every individual. When we tell you about your investment options, those investment options are catered to you. We're here to help you make informed decisions. And yes, we will actively manage the portfolio for you. It's not like you have to do it on your own, but you would have to choose to hire us to do it for you. And so we aren't holding anything back. We're going to tell you what all of your options are so that you can make informed decisions. Not everybody wants to do that, and I recognize it. But I also think it's unfair to withhold information and sort of put yourself out there like, well, we could do that for you, but only if you work with us. Then we'll tell you. We're not going to do that. We're going to give you all the information. So we'll do our best for you. That's the most I can promise. And if you decide that's good enough, then you might want to work with us.
5: All right. Well, the Talent Comprehensive Financial Plan is complimentary if you're at least 55 or already retired and you've put aside $250,000 or more for retirement. 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The number to call is 813-797-7000. 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Love those, by the way. And that is our show for this week, Mike.
6: It is our show for the week. And thank you for all the calls during the show. 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
9: More information coming out today about Monday morning's tragic multi-vehicle crash along Lucerne Park Road in Winter Haven that left two people dead, one of whom was a 10th grader at Winter Haven High School. Polk County Sheriff Grady Judd says the driver of the school bus, 34-year-old Jessica Dye, did everything she could to get the students off the bus after the head-on collision.
10: When this crash happened, it happened in the blink of an eye. So it was absolutely impossible for that driver to get any kind of control over that bus because it immediately crashed into this Jeep.
9: Two people killed have now been identified as 26-year-old Deshaun Smith, who Judd says was on his way to work, and 16-year-old Adina Luz Prieto Oyola. National Transportation Safety Board is expected to help determine what caused the chain reaction crash. Governor DeSantis says it's ridiculous that the Palm Beach County GOP would endorse a man charged with sexually abusing a child. Ron DeSantis is addressing a post on X in which he criticized the local party after a link to a voter guide went live showing a recommendation to voters to choose Mike Caruso for clerk of court.
11: There was an investigation done. This is a very serious investigation on very, very grave potential charges. There was enough evidence to bring those charges. So as governor, I use my authority to remove him from his office.
9: County Republican Party has withdrawn its endorsement for Caruso. Upset parents, staffers, and teachers addressing the Broward County School Board at this morning's Redefining Our Schools workshop. Superintendent has put 10 under-enrolled schools on the chopping block to save money. With Florida's News, I'm Reed Shepard.
12: Student protests have erupted across France, and the nation is struggling to respond. They began as a demonstration in support of striking teachers at a suburban high school near Paris, and it has now become a national crisis with hundreds of schools forced to close and more than 5,000 taken into custody. Those arrested were mostly minors with no previous criminal records. President Trump will be in Maryland today after visiting Nebraska yesterday for another rally ahead of the midterms. He spoke in Grand Island yesterday in support of Senator Pete Ricketts and other Republicans running in the state. Trump warned about turning power over to Democrats, saying again, this is one of the most important midterm elections ever. Later today, he'll be in Baltimore. A disturbance in the Gulf has a high chance of forming into a cyclone, according to the National Hurricane Center. The system is likely to become a tropical depression over the next day or so. It's set to shift eastward before turning to the north by the end of the week. Those from the Florida Panhandle to Louisiana are being advised to monitor conditions. I'm Chris Caraggio.
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12: Good afternoon, crash in Tampa with possible lane blockage. Bush Boulevard westbound at Florida Avenue. Dale Mabry southbound after North Lakeview Drive right around Mapleside Boulevard. And a crash on 275 northbound off-ramp to Barris Avenue with partial lane blockage. Off-ramp right lane blocked on 75 northbound I-4. Crash in Pasco with lane blockage. State Road 56 at Morris Bridge Road. And a crash in Palm Harbor with possible lane blockage. East Lake Road southbound at Woodlands Parkway. With traffic, I'm Pat Largo.
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0: Normal is broke and common sense is weird, so we're here to help you transform your life. 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Helen is in Miami. Hi, Helen. How are you?
1: Hi, I'm good. Thank you so much, Dave, for having me on today.
0: Sure. What's up?
1: So I have a full-time job, I have a side hustle, and I have a third business, which is a kids' play centre. And it's currently losing me about $13,000 a month.
0: Ouch.
1: And I know it's really painful. And had you spoken to me like 5 years ago, I would be on baby step 5 or 6 or 7. But unfortunately, this business has drained all of my 401k. It's drained all of my kids' college savings. And it's also forced me to sell a rental property that I owned. So the question I'm asking myself is, do I sell my home, take some of the funds and try and rehabilitate this business? Do I ditch the business and possibly even downsize the home? Or do I borrow money against the house, which has got about $350,000 of equity in it, and try and figure things out that way?
0: How long have you been losing money on this?
1: Yeah. I mean, since I set it up.
0: Which was how long ago?
1: 1 year ago.
0: And so in 1 year, you that's 150,000 bucks in losses if it's a 13,000 burn rate, right? So that was your whole 401k is 150 grand and a rental property too?
1: No. So about 6 years ago, one of my little girls had to have a bone marrow transplant. And I had a full-time job, fully funded 529, fully funded 401k, my main home and a rental property. And I was working the whole time that she was in hospital and then subsequently recovering. And at the end of that, I kind of reassessed my life and said, okay, do I want to be in the corporate grind or do I want to do something in service to other moms that enables them to spend quality time with their children? So I took a redundancy payout from my previous employer. I paid my mortgage 6 months in advance and I said I would live off the proceeds of my side hustle. And unfortunately, Miami property market completely exploded after the pandemic and it became much more difficult to find a rental location. I then had some issues with
0: But you started the thing 1 year ago. And you haven't had time to lose all the money you're talking about you lost.
1: No, I lost the money during the setup process. And in that time, I returned to a corporate role.
0: I know, but that was 1 year ago.
2: How much did you put into the business initially before you started losing money?
1: About 120,000 went into the business before I started losing
0: money. So what makes you think going to answer your original question then, my friend Dr. Henry Cloud has a book called Necessary Endings. And
1: we
0: have a necessary ending to a relationship, a job, a business, when we see no hope that it's going to get better. So why do I think, if you're going to sell me as your new investor, why would I invest if I'm your investor? I'm not. But if I were that, if you're on Shark Tank, why would I want to put money in this? Why? What makes you think it's going to turn around?
1: I mean, I think I haven't had the time myself to invest in it. So, you know what? I'm also thinking maybe it won't turn around.
0: Yeah.
1: So it might be time to
0: I think your idea might be bad.
1: It's a franchise.
0: It's well founded. It's a noble cause. What you were trying to do was a nice thing, a good thing. But the business aspects of it apparently suck.
1: Yeah, it's a franchise business.
2: So what can you get out of
0: this?
2: If you close this thing down, what can you get out of it?
1: I think my best chance is for a resale to somebody else who's got the time to devote to it. Because my time has been sucked up by this full-time.
2: Yeah. Are you tied in a lease agreement for the space?
0: Well, but a new franchisee come in, buy her out of the franchise and buy her out of the space and take over the lease. That's what that transaction would normally work. So that does get, the fact that it's a franchise is, makes it really devastating that you've still lost this much money, because that means they suck. But on top of that, the good news is that they probably can resell the franchise rather than let their new location close down. And so the franchisor is probably going to be a big help in getting you out of the lease and getting you out of the business. So I'm out of there, kid. I don't hear any reason to stay in this. I understand from a heart perspective how you got into it, but I'm not staying in it. Nothing in this conversation says woo-hoo 5 years from now.
1: That's great. Thank you.
0: Yeah, that's a necessary ending. I mean, it's like, you know, if you're married to an alcoholic and he keeps saying he's going to get better, he keeps saying he's going to get better, but every night he comes home drunk, at some point you go, this is not going to get better, and this marriage is done. And that's a necessary 100%. Ending, because there's no hope of change. There's no hope of a shift. And honestly, inside of a business, we have miniature, all of us have miniature P&Ls or projects that that we have to either sunset them, meaning we close them, because what we thought was going to work didn't work. Welcome to business. And I closed one not long ago, and inside of Ramsey, and it's you know, but we didn't close Ramsey. It was just a portion, you know, a thing here that used to work and doesn't work, and we're not doing it anymore. So, because we couldn't see a way to make it work in the current environment. So that's what you're doing. You're analyzing. Is there hope for the future? Give me a reason for hope. Give me a logical, rational business reason for hope. And $13,000 a month burn rate, that takes away my energy real fast.
2: Yeah, and sinking more money into it, as you've already found, is not the answer. So I don't want you to sell your home, the last asset you have, after already draining the 401k, the 529s, all to try to make this business work, and then it doesn't. Now you got nothing. And now that's insult to injury. It's kind of like a gambler who went, hey, I'm going to drain the 401k, drain the savings.
0: You're chasing losses.
2: And it's going to be different this time. I can come back if I just had one more.
0: Yeah.
2: That's the scary part to this to me.
0: Harvard Investment Letter calls it a sunk cost analysis, meaning what you put into it doesn't matter. All that matters is what the future looks like. So if you bought a stock for $70 and it goes to $10, you know, do you sell it? Oh, I'm going to wait for it to come back up. Well, would you buy more of it? No. Well, that's the same reason you sell it today. It's because you wouldn't buy more of it because you think it sucks. But the fact that you paid $70 for it makes you refuse to turn loose of it for $10.
2: And there's too much pain associated with it.
0: You know, what you put into it, your sunk cost is skewing your judgment, not her judgment, but I mean the case of any of us when we're looking at this. I can't sell it for that. You don't know why I paid for it. What you paid for, it's irrelevant. All that's relevant is what you can get for it. It's just the emotional pain of having done something stupid. That's what kills all of us. Makes us hold on to something too long. When you wouldn't buy it again for what you paid for it, it's time to sell it. And I can promise you, Helen would not set up a new playground today if she wasn't in the business. Hey, Helen, would you put in $150,000, $200,000 and open up a playground today based on what you know today? No, would be her answer. And so, yes, sell it.
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1: Jessica's in Tampa. Hi, Jessica. How are you? Let me try one more time. I must have not pushed it hard. There's the button. Hi, Jessica. What's up?
2: I'm good. How are you?
1: Better than I deserve. How can we help?
2: So my family recently moved from Maryland to Florida within the last month, and we are staying with a very generous church member, but there is a deadline to how long we can stay with them, and our home in Maryland has not sold. It's been on the market 100 days, and we've done everything we can think of and afford to do to make sure that it sells, and it just hasn't. And in order to get a rental down here to move out, we need the house to sell. And so I was just looking for any advice on what to do to either get it to sell or what to do otherwise.
1: Okay. Tell me about your real estate agent. What are they telling you?
2: So he is a good friend of ours. He's an attorney, a real estate attorney.
1: He's a real estate attorney?
2: Yeah, he owns a brokerage too. Mm-hmm. He's helping us out.
1: Not much.
2: Well, he says our house is priced well for the market. It's been showing really well. We've had showings very consistently. It's just not getting any bites on it. We've dropped the price a couple times. We're looking into appraisal assurance, lots of different things. So,
1: why does he say it hasn't sold?
2: He just says the market's tough because the interest rates keep going up.
3: Well, they're showings, so people are interested. What is stopping them? Is it a dated kitchen? Is it the condition? What's the thing that's stopping people from making an offer?
2: I really don't know. We updated the kitchen, new counters, new appliances, new roof, new flooring in most of the house all within the last 4 years. The only thing that could really use an update is the HVAC, but we're not going to dump money into an HVAC for a house that we're not living in.
3: But he's gotten zero feedback from the other agents, the buying agents, telling him why the clients aren't interested.
2: No, they said that the house is showing really well. We've had people say, oh, the basement's too dark. There's no walkout. We really wanted two bedrooms on the top floor. It's a townhouse.
3: And so, zero offers?
1: Zero offers.
2: It wasn't an official offer, but we had somebody consider offering us about $20,000 lower than what we listed it for.
1: And what is it listed for?
2: $329,800.
1: Have you seen a comparative market analysis? Did the agent do for you before you listed it what the other homes in the area have sold for?
2: Yep. And that they're all about the same. We have a pretty good square footage compared to other homes in the area that are comps, and we're listed pretty well from what we've seen.
3: What city is this in?
2: It's in Bel Air, Maryland.
3: Okay. We're just going to pull up the median days on market, median listing price, and get a look at that. Have you looked at that with your agent?
2: I have.
3: What's the days on market currently for that neighborhood?
2: About somewhere between 70 and 90.
3: Okay, so you're not super far off at 100.
2: No.
3: But clearly it's not the most desirable one in that neighborhood. But homes have moved in that neighborhood in the past couple months.
2: A couple, yeah, but not a lot. We just saw one. It went off the market, and then it came right back on the market, so something fell through there.
1: Mm-hmm. Yeah. Okay. I don't know the answer to your question. I don't know what's wrong here.

0: thing I would tell you is that I need better feedback from my agent. I'm not sure this agent is doing you any favors. You may want to switch agents. Sometimes that'll wake up the market and get somebody in the area. Why don't you interview a couple of Ramsey trusted agents off of our website in your area and see what they tell you? I grew up in the real estate business. I got my license in 1978 when I turned 18. Okay. So I've been in the business my whole life one way or another. And one of the things I detest is when an agent says the reason the house hasn't sold is the market's tough. And yet the average days on the market are 70. So that's absolute bullcrap. In other words, okay, the market's tough. Interest rates are high. Yeah, but other people are selling houses, so it's kind of weird. You know, something's wrong. I really don't need the Trump report. I need my house sold. I'm going to shop some agents and talk to them and see if you can get somebody to look at it. You want an agent who's willing to gently hurt your feelings that your price is cray-cray or your living room carpet looks like it makes me itch. Or something. They need to tell you the truth about your baby being ugly, you know. And it's hard, but they need to be able to do that in a non-Dave way, more like a George or a Rachel, and be gentle with you and kind, but still give you the message, right? But something's going on when you walk up to that house, and you're walking up the sidewalk. The bushes are overgrown. There's cobwebs everywhere. It's dirty. Your first impression on a job interview is the clothing you wear and whether you took a bath and combed your hair. And that's called curb appeal in the real estate business. So what are they seeing in the pictures? What are they seeing when they walk up? What are they seeing when they're standing at the front door while the agent's opening the MLS lock to get it open? They're spending some time there. Are they turned off before they get in the door? Because, I mean, if you've ever hired people, sometimes before they ever opened their mouth, you know that you weren't going to hire them because their curb appeal was really bad. And so they got confused that they were in a job interview and stuff. And so, you know, that stuff happens. And that happens to houses, too.
1: And even relisting it can give it some new life.
0: Sometimes a new agent and a new MLS number that's fresh pops it back into the other agent's face again.
1: One more open house with some fresh cookies might be all it takes.
0: Yeah, bake some cookies in there when you
1: have
0: the open
1: house. That gets Dave in the door at least.
0: Well, that's, yeah. The smell of it alone will get me in the door, but yeah. As if I need a home in Maryland. I'm sorry that you're having this hard time. I don't buy, the market is not super hot, but the market's not super cold. So I don't buy that this is the market. I can't tell from your story. Because everything you've given me is the things that George and I would have told you to do. You've already started looking at those and doing them. It's price. It's appeal. It's
1: are people looking for $330,000 townhomes in that area? That's the question.
0: Yeah,
1: so you might need to cut the price down if you're getting showings but no offers.
0: Yeah, and you've obviously left. And so you're going to turn yourself into a motivated seller here pretty quick, which means price cuts that are painful. And I sure hope you can avoid that. Yeah, I would talk to some other agents and... Everybody listen, I know the guy from church is not how you pick your real estate agent. This is the largest asset that most people own is their home. My wife plays bridge with her is not how you pick your real estate agent. And it's how most people do. My nephew just got his license and we wanted to give him a shot. This is not how you list your house with your most powerful, with your largest asset. And he's doing us a favor. That phrase just runs chills down my back for her sake. So, you know, if he's working for nothing, but he can't sell the house, he's not doing you a favor. So I would rather pay somebody that sells 200 houses a year and they sell it in 25 days and they get a full dadgum commission and there were no favors done except your house is gone, than I would, say you saved me a half a percent on the commission or some bull crap. So, it's the carrying cost alone is going to be eat up any savings that the favor would do. And I got to tell you, in all my years, I don't remember ever hiring a real estate agent that was an attorney.
1: I've never seen that either.
0: Or even seen it. That's very strange.
1: But they have both. Double dipping.
0: They're not good at one or the other.
1: Maybe he's a great attorney then, because the house isn't selling. But at closing, he would crush it.
0: What kind of successful attorney sells houses? I mean, what kind of successful real estate agent wants to be a lawyer? I mean, it's like...
1: You don't find the combo very
0: often. I don't know, man. That's weird. Ooh. I don't know. I truly don't know, hon. I'm not making fun of you. I'm just, the situation's strange, and I wish I could help you sell it. If I could wave my little magic wand right now, we would wave it and poof.
1: Someone
0: it
1: out there
0: gone.
1: Listening is like, man, I've been looking for a townhome in Bel Air.
0: There it is.
1: Call us. We'll get you guys connected.
0: Yeah, we'll hook you right up with Jessica. We'll do her a favor.
1: Dave gets a finder's fee, though.

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0: So my team comes in at the break and taught me something about my business that I didn't know. We have a wonderful tool on our website.
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0: And you can type in the name of your city and it will give you all the particulars for your city. So we just typed in Bel Air, Maryland, regarding our last caller. Median house price in Bel Air is $430,000. Hers was $320,000, by the way. Total homes for sale right now, 169. Median days on the market, 29. So if you're over 100, you have a problem of some kind with the property, the price, or the agent, or all three. That's what that tells you. 33% of the homes have listings with price cuts. One-third of them are cutting prices, which it does indicate that market may be lagging a little bit. It might be a little slow because that's a lot of people cutting their prices. But 29 days average on the market, that tells me that this house, she can get rid of this thing unless there's just some serious ugly thing that she doesn't know about or she hadn't faced up to or whatever, those kinds of things. So you can go pull that up on your area. So if you're looking, or if you're looking in an area, you go, okay, hey, this is a hot market, this is a slow market. 29 days on the market's a pretty good market right now. That's pretty hopping. But 33% with price cuts is not pretty hopping. So there's a couple of conflicting pieces of data there that, and, you know, if you're trying to sell a $800,000 house in a $430,000 median neighborhood, that's going to be a problem.
1: And as you say, location, location, location. If it's not in a great neighborhood, you're going to have a harder time.
0: It's always that, yeah. Jamie's in Philadelphia. Hi, Jamie. How are you?
2: Hi, I'm doing good. How are you?
0: Better than I deserve. How can we help?
2: I'm calling in today because I'm on baby step two, and I'm having trouble putting a significant amount of money towards my debt, and a big part of it is because my rent is half of my take-home income.
0: Okay.
1: What's the numbers on that?
2: So I bring home about $5,000 a month, and that's after health insurance costs and 401k contributions and taxes, and my rent is $2,300 a month.
1: How much are you contributing to the 401k?
2: 4%.
1: And what's your gross income? Is it about 80 grand?
2: Yeah, it's a little over 80. It's like 85.
1: Okay. So if we take that 4% and stop investing, you'll have $3,400 back per year across your paychecks. So, that'll help a little bit.
0: 300. You need to stop your 401k. But you can't afford to live in that house. You don't make enough.
2: I know, but that – so here's my thing. I know you say
0: – No, I don't say. Math says. The guy that invented math, he said it.
2: Right. Get into the smallest possible place. I have two kids, and where I'm living right now is like, it's like 1,000 square foot, two bedroom, one bathroom apartment. And so if I went any smaller, it would be one bedroom or a studio apartment. And where I live outside of Philadelphia. I don't live in Philadelphia, but where I live is pretty, I mean, it's pretty
0: expensive.
2: Cheap.
1: Where you live is cheap?
2: Where I live is actually
0: You're a single mom with two kids, right?
2: Yeah.
0: Yeah, that's a scary thing. And then you can't, you know, you can't break even with your budget hardly. So what do you do for a living?
2: I'm a nurse.
0: Good. Okay. All right. Well, you can make $80,000 to $120,000 as a nurse almost anywhere in America that's cheaper than where you're living. And so, you do not want to be the math that you gave me doesn't cause you to be wealthy like I want you to be for the sake of you and those two kids. You fought too hard just to keep your head above water for this rent to be eating your lunch. And so something has to change. And that's why you called, because you said this is not tenable. This math doesn't work. And you don't need me to tell you that. You already knew that. So, you know, then the answer is, can we double our income? Probably not as a nurse. No. Not never see your children again, you know. You could work like 24 hours a day, 7 days a week and double your income. But because nurses can always get extra work, anything you want, you know, always something to do. But you know, let's develop a sustainable life where we see our children, we get a reasonable amount of rest, and we can get out of debt and move towards a positive, prosperous future. And that rent number doesn't fit in the equation that we just talked about that we want for you and you want for you, right?
2: Yeah.
0: So what do we do to fix it? I don't know.
2: So as much as I would love to move, that, you know, I can't, because their dad, you know, their dad has them every other weekend, and I know that it would become an issue if I did try to move.
0: How much is child support?
2: $50 a month.
1: Okay. 50?
2: 50.
0: You don't get a lot of say for $50.
2: Yes.
0: I mean, you've got to do something different for you and the sake of the children, and $50 doesn't buy you a vote.
2: So that's kind of my next question is, I have some money put away, and I'm trying to decide, do I use it for lawyers to try to take some power back so that I can move to a more reasonable area, or do I just use it towards my debt?
0: Yeah. And how much money do you have put back?
2: I have about $40,000.
0: Okay. All right. Well, you know, I don't know what your relationship is with your ex, but if it's me, I'm going to sit down and say, I can't live here. I don't make enough money to live here. And so I'm moving. Now, do you want to start paying me $2,000 a month instead of $50, and I won't move? Or do you want me to spend the $40,000 I have saved on a lawyer to fight you because I'm moving? And you're not going to stop me, you know, is the message. You can be gentle and kind. You don't have to be rude just to stir up a fight. We've already had those. But I mean, we can't just say I'm trapped, and so I'm going to go down. We're going to rearrange the chairs on the Titanic, right? We can't do that. So the math is telling you something, some cause of action has to occur. And paying off your debt doesn't change the fact that your rent's too high as a percentage of your income. If you had zero debt, you'd still be pinched.
2: Yeah.
0: Yeah. So you've got to be in a different housing situation. And I don't know what that is. I'm not saying that Philadelphia is not that expensive. I think Philadelphia is that expensive. I don't think you're being melodramatic. I think you're just dealing with facts. But or even a suburb of Philadelphia, which is what you were saying you were in. So, but yeah. I think the math is screaming at you. And what I want to give you is the power to say, like you said, I'm going to take some power back. But I'm just going to have a conversation with him and go, look, Mr. $50, I can't do this. These kids cannot have a future this way. And so as a result, here's the thing, I'm not going to do this. And so I'm going to make plans to move, and you either need to make plans to be good with that or get ready to fight, because I'm getting ready to spend all of your $50 making sure that you're embarrassed before the judge that you give $50 for two kids. I mean, this guy ought to have his butt kicked up around his neck and wear it like a collar for sending $50.
1: Does he just not make anything?
2: No, he probably makes like $120,000, $130,000 a year.
0: So what is the $50? And is that a middle finger?
2: Well, I guess so. No, well, his argument is, if I don't have enough money, well, then he can just raise the kids with his mom.
0: No, that's not his argument. His argument doesn't get to be the judge or write the laws. He's just Mr. $50. Now I'm really pissed at this guy. So what a lame-o father. What a horrible human being. You don't take care of your own children. Instead, you're using the child support to manipulate to try to get custody of them. Oh, take this guy down for sure, and invest the 40 grand and take him down just for the hobby of it.
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8: On Monday Night Football, the Falcons started quick, scoring on their third play of the game and never looked back as Bijan Robinson ran for 145 yards and two touchdowns, topping the Saints 45-24. After starting 0-2 and looking lifeless, the Falcons have now won two primetime TV games in a row. In baseball, the Chicago White Sox are one win away from reaching the American League Championship Series for the first time in 21 years as they rallied past Cleveland yesterday 4-3 to take a 2-0 series lead. And the Tampa Bay Rays are also one game away from joining them after a 5-2 Game 2 win over the Yankees. The National League is back at it today with Dodgers Braves at 6 Eastern, followed by Milwaukee San Diego at 9:30 Eastern, both games on FS1. I'm Andy West with your iHeartRadio Sports Report.
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0: Jennifer is in Columbus, Ohio. Hi, Jennifer. How are you?
1: Hi, I'm doing great. How are you?
0: Better than I deserve. What's up?
1: So I am currently in baby step 2/3. What I currently only owe other than my mortgage is a divorce settlement amount of $70,000 that's going to be due in 4 years. So my question is, I'm trying to figure out, as I'm saving monthly for this, what is my best way to kind of invest this, or what would I put it into to get the most return rate safely so that I don't lose the money when it's due?
0: Wow. So this was for you buying out 401k or buying out house equity or something like that?
1: This was house equity and a business that I own.
0: Okay. All right. And but the terms, the mediation or the divorce attorney or whatever, you guys came up with a 4-year number.
1: It was a 5-year. So far, yeah. What I have to do, I have to pay $1,000 a month to the ex, but then also at the end of this 5 years, pay a $70,000 lump sum.
0: But does $1,000 keep going after that?
1: No.
2: Okay.
1: Everything ends at the end of the 5 years.
2: How much can you put away on top of your $1,000 that you're already sending? How much can you set aside for the $70,000
1: yeah.
2: lump sum?
1: So I kind of did the numbers and figured out how much I would need each month to $70,000.
0: I want to know how fast you can pile up $70,000. Could you do it by Christmas? Do you have any money now?
1: No. Well, so I've got $15,000 that I've put away into a CD for this, and then I've been putting $1,200 a month into a savings account.
0: Okay. And what's your income?
1: I don't have like. I bring home about $9,000 a month.
0: Okay. So from a financial calculation standpoint, what your husband has is he has a $1,000 a month stream for the next 48 months. That's $48,000. Mm-hmm. And then a $70,000 lump sum at the end of 48 months. But what we call the net present value, or the present value of that $70,000, isn't $70,000. Because if you had $40,000, it would be worth $70,000 4 years from now. You follow me?
1: Right.
0: And so if I were advising your husband and you offered him $40,000 or $50,000 for this whole thing, cash today, I would tell him to take it. Because it'd be a good deal for him.
1: That.
0: It'd be a good deal for him. But my point is, that's the mentality I'm going to work towards, is I'm not going to wait 4 years. I want you to save it up really, really fast and get a discount.
2: Mm-hmm. So if you can sock away $3,000 or $4,000 a month.
0: Be free of him sooner for less money.
1: Okay.
0: Does that make sense?
1: It does. So then you wouldn't recommend that I'm.
0: I would just do a high yield savings account. And how fast can I get $40,000 or $50,000 together and have your attorney call his attorney, or you just call him and tell him to go to his financial advisor and them calculate what they will take for this $70,000 in today's dollars? Remember present value, remember that phrase, and remember today's dollars, which are the same thing.
1: Okay.
0: So just to give you an example, if you had a 7-year window, that one I've got memorized, okay, and the discount rate was 10%, meaning I can invest the money and make 10% on my money, then and I need $70,000 7 years from today, then today's valuation of that is $35,000. Because $30,000 in 7 years would become $70,000 if it were invested. That's what the concept is. It's called a present value versus future value. So if someone offers you $40,000 today or $400,000 18 million years from now, take the $40,000 today because it's going to be worth more than $400,000 18 million years from today, right? So that's the point. The money grows over time. And so that changes the actual present value of it. So I think a present value at a good discount rate is probably $30,000 or $40,000, maybe $45,000 today to get you out of this whole thing. But you don't have $45,000 today. But if you could get $45,000 together by next spring and make that offer, I bet you could be done with this guy.
1: Okay.
0: And then you're clear. I'd rather you not have to plan your life around something 4 years from today. I'd rather you be free and go on.
1: Right.
0: And I'm not sure that his financial advisor or his attorney or he are sophisticated enough to grasp that concept that I just covered with you, but that's the real world. That's how it really works. And so that's like if you ever hear somebody in the lotto, the lottery is $1 million, but not lump sum. It's $1 million if you take it out over 15 years or something, right? That's the same concept. The present value of that series of payments is not, it's a total of $1 million, but the current value is more like 600 or 500 or something. And that's why people take that. So that's what I would rather you do. So no, I would not use an investment account. I would just use a high yield savings because I'm trying to get rid of the X. That's why we call them X's. They need to leave and get be cut bait, be done. What do you think?
2: And over that short of a time horizon, I think it's going to be too stressful to watch that number go up and down with the market. And then when you need it to be up. So that for that reason alone, it's not worth it. When you know you need a certain amount within that short of a time frame, it's not worth it. Just high yield savings.
0: Lucian's in Tulsa, Oklahoma. Hi, Lucian. What's up?
3: Hi, Dave. How are you today?
0: Better than I deserve. How can I help?
3: Love to hear it. Well, Dave, I'm 21 years old. I'm about to graduate college completely debt-free, so thank you for that. And I'm starting my career as a financial advisor. Now, regarding my career, I want to go about it with the most amount of integrity and, like you say, with the heart of a teacher. However, my firm does talk a lot about annuities and variable life as tax-advantaged plans for retirement, and I just wanted to get your thoughts on both of those questions.
0: Sounds like you went to work for an insurance company.
3: Something like that, yes, sir.
0: Not something like that. You did. You didn't go into the financial advising right. world. You're now an insurance agent.
3: Right, yes.
0: You're not going to make it there.
3: Okay.
0: Unless you sell the products that they sell, you're not going to get to stay there. They won't let you stay.
3: Gotcha. Okay.
0: And you're not going to like those products if you've read Dave Ramsey and George Camel.
3: No, sir, I do not. And that's my thing is they talk a lot about those. And I'm like, term and invest the difference. And I've already started running into some headbutting. And I just wanted to get your thoughts on
0: And you haven't even graduated yet. Yeah, I mean, you talk about headbutting. You're going to get fired. Is what's going to happen. Yeah.
2: I'd be looking at other firms, see if you can land a job
0: so
2: by graduation.
0: Jump online and pull up the SmartVestor pros in your area and call a couple of them and ask them who's hiring in that world because those are actual financial advisors. They're not insurance agents.
3: Yes, sir.
0: Because people that sell cash value-based products – IULs, whole life, indexed universal life, whatever, all the things, whatever it is you're getting into, those are insurance agents, and they call themselves financial advisors, but they're not.
3: Right, yes, and that's what I've been running into. They got me my Series 7 and 66, but the more that I've gone through the training aspect of things,
0: You're not selling anything that requires that.
3: Exactly.
0: There's no securities involved in anything you're selling. Everything you're selling is an insurance product.
3: Right. I mean, we do offer securities and everything, and that's where I've been trying to get people targeted into, but they thankfully don't have any sales quotas. But like you said, I'm afraid that my job may be on the line eventually.
2: No, you might be on the bottom of the leaderboard when everyone else is hawking those insurance products and you're not.
0: Yeah, you get paid on the premiums in that world, and the premiums are much higher on the stuff that hurts people. So I'm sorry. I wish I could give you good news, Lucian, but what do you think?
2: Well, you can be a good guy out there in that financial advising space. So I would just look for another firm as soon as I don't know if he's on the hook for anything, having them, they trained him. Does he have to stay there a certain amount of time? I would look at whatever contract you signed with them if you've already signed up to work with them.
0: Yeah.
2: Because if they paid for the training, they're probably going, hey.
0: More than that, they pay for the licensing.
2: And so they're going, you can't just leave now.
0: Well, you're going to pay them back for that probably. Yeah, so I don't know. I don't know what they signed up for.
2: That's the downside. But I wouldn't say you don't have to,
0: That's weird that they forced him through 63 and 7 because he's not even going to use it.
2: They probably have to, but they push these other products instead.
0: Yeah.
2: Wow. Oh, man.
0: Gross.

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4: Tracking the tropics.
5: We're monitoring an area of low pressure in the southwestern Gulf that could become a tropical depression by midweek.
4: Hurricane specialist Cassandra Mora at the National Hurricane Center says they have raised the development chances for Invest 92L in the southwestern Gulf to a 90% probability. Now, while it's too early to determine the specific impacts, folks along the Texas coast to the Florida Panhandle are urged to monitor its progress. Gas and diesel prices ease across the state over the past week, but they're back up today. Pressure on existing stockpiles and conflicts involving Iran, Russia, and Ukraine are blamed. AAA's Mark Jenkins.
6: The challenging thing is we just don't know how much longer this conflict is going to go on. And so that just creates a very volatile situation in the fuel market, and we just don't know what to expect.
4: Statewide average, $4.15 a gallon. Governor Ron DeSantis signing his 20th death warrant of the year for 64-year-old Jesse Guardado with a scheduled execution November 5th. Guardado is being put to death for the 2004 murder of a Walton County woman. He has a prior felony record with convictions for robbery with a weapon in Orange and Seminole counties. Two executions are scheduled for October 13th. And the U.S. Air Force has withdrawn its entire B-1 bomber fleet from RAF Fairfoot in Britain. Florida Representative Brian Mast tells Fox's America Reports that details remain limited following a disrupted terror plot targeting the base.
7: I can't tell you whether they were planning to move these bombers for several months or just for several days. Again, I can only tell you that we assess threats. We have relationships with intelligence agencies across the globe, from Israelis to Qataris, so that we can develop assets, so that we can find out what's going on out there and deal with those things.
4: Six suspects were arrested but have since made bail. Florida Lottery says tonight's Mega Millions jackpot is worth an estimated $345 million ahead of tomorrow's nearly $500 million Powerball jackpot that stands at $485 million. With Florida's news, I'm Al Lewis.
8: President Trump is traveling to Maryland today for another rally ahead of the midterm elections. He was in deep red Nebraska yesterday. Trump spoke in Grand Island in support of Senator Pete Ricketts and other Republicans running in that state. The president warned about turning power over to Democrats, saying, again, this is one of the most important midterm elections ever. France is seeing its biggest student protests in decades, and the nation is struggling to respond. They began as a demonstration in support of striking teachers at a suburban high school near Paris, and it has now become a national crisis with hundreds of schools forced to close and more than 5,000 taken into police custody. Students, teachers, and police alike have seen injuries. The original protest on September 21st consisted of students joining their teachers to protest a lack of staff and resources and ended when their demands were met. But student leader Manas Nadal says that the protests spread quickly with an unprecedented number of schools now involved and France's education ministry now overwhelmed. I'm Chris Karaji.
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10: Serious crash at St. Pete, 66th Street, north southbound at 5th Avenue North. Three lanes are blocked. They're allowing traffic to use a left turn lane to get around that. Also, some action on the Gateway Expressway eastbound off-ramp to 75. That off-ramp is closed with the Road Ranger, as well as 275 Express Lane northbound before the Gateway Expressway. Crash in Hillsboro, 75 northbound off-ramp to I-4. Just checking on that. Still seeing some blue flashing lights with traffic. I'm Pat Largo.
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15: Let's meet Colonel Alberto Mazza. He is the director for the Division of Law Enforcement for the Florida Fish and Wildlife Conservation Commission.
16: Our motto is patrol, protect, preserve, right? It's the three P's. We patrol, protect, and then we preserve, right? 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But that's kind of what we do. So here's the 30,000-foot view of it. We're police officers that kind of maintain, we make sure that our resources are protected and that the visitors and the residents of the state are having a good, safe time on the water and the woods. 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I tell you what, it's very rewarding. 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

0: Welcome back to the Ramsey Show in the Fair Winds Credit Union Studio. George Camel is my co-host today. Sarah is in Denver. Hi, Sarah. How are you?
1: Hi, I'm good. Thank you guys so much for taking my call.
0: Sure. What's up?
1: So to preface my question, I'm going to let you know that I got really lucky with a lottery ticket, and I got almost enough to pay off all my debt. I'm on step two, soon to be moving on to step three. And my question is, how do I build intensity and good spending and saving habits when I never hit rock bottom and I don't have the lived experience of fighting to pay off my debt?
0: I don't know if you have to recover from a cocaine addiction to know to avoid cocaine.
1: I guess that's fair. I do have a little bit of an impulsivity problem. Once I paid off my credit cards, I closed all of them, cut them out like you recommend. And that's definitely helped. But in the moment, I struggle with small impulse purchases like coffee in the morning or going out to lunch.
0: Mm-hmm. Okay.
2: So how would you avoid those? If I was your coach today and I said, hey, you're going to not go out to eat and you're not going to go get coffee, what would you do instead? You still got to eat. You still need caffeine.
1: I am working on...
2: It's a trick question. You make coffee at home and you bring lunch to work. That way you have something to eat, right? So that's how I would do it.
1: Yeah.
2: You sort of force the discipline until it becomes a habit, and that habit becomes so normal and ingrained that you go, why would I eat out? I know how to cook. I can make better coffee at home than I can get it from the coffee shop. So that'll take a minute. That's not going to be an overnight process, but the simplest way is not stop in the drive-thru if you're trying to avoid going to McDonald's.
0: Yeah, all you're saying, Sarah, is that you're human, and we all have that. We all want something, and we all have that little four-year-old kid that lives inside of us that's throwing a fit on the cereal aisle yelling, I want Fruit Loops, right? We all have that kid.
1: Yeah.
0: He lives inside of all of us. And the smaller that kid gets, the more adult-like we all become, me included, and I'm 66 and still working on it, and you're not that old. How old are you?
1: I'm 22.
0: Yeah, so, I mean, I got you 3X here. So, I still have to force myself to walk past a chocolate-covered donut. It's a problem, you know? And I know they're not good for me, but I don't care. I like them. And that little child, that little four-year-old child wakes up and my mouth is watering right now talking about it. Isn't that ridiculous? You know, I mean, really. And so that's impulse control is what you're talking about. And I had a famous psychologist tell me one time, one definition of maturity, and he was talking about me, Sarah. He was making fun of me. He's a friend of mine. He said, one definition of maturity is the ability to delay pleasure for a greater good, which is impulse control, right?
1: Yeah.
0: It's like growing up. A few years ago, those old people called millennials, they called it adulting. You remember when they said that?
1: Yeah.
0: Yeah. And it's just hard, though. I'm with you. I get it. But here's the thing. That's why we use sayings around here like live like no one else so that later you can live and give like no one else. I'm going to avoid the chocolate donuts so I can go out and have a Michelin two-star meal experience. Fine dining's become one of my favorite sports, but yeah, right. And so I'm gonna trade off there and have the right, make a solid trade, an intentional trade, and that's impulse control. But it's hard for all of us. You're not a bad person or something, but but your point is that I think your point was that until I get this under control, I feel out of control. Is that right?
1: Yeah, pretty much.
2: So once you free up these debt payments, how much was that every month that was going out to lenders?
1: It was almost $800-$900 a month.
2: Amazing. What is going to happen with that $900 when it hits your account now and it doesn't have to go right back out to lenders?
1: Well, right now it's paying off the last little bit.
0: Yeah, I'm not quite done.
2: But once you're there, let's fast forward. Because for most people, it would disappear, right? You're saying, left to my own devices, I just go spend $900 accidentally.
1: Yeah.
2: How do I avoid that?
1: Yeah, that would definitely happen.
2: So one thing I've done, because I'm like you, is I automate the things that are good for me. And I make the things that are bad for me way more difficult. So automating is making it easier, right? It's going to auto-transfer to savings every month. When the paycheck hits, it automatically goes to savings to build my emergency fund, for example.
1: Okay.
2: That way you never see the money. That's why I love a 401k. That money's gone before it hits my bank account. I don't have to think about investing. It was done for me because George, 4 years ago, decided he's going to do the good thing, eat the vegetables.
0: Yeah. So first, let me give you permission to be human, and impulse control is good, is all of us. Second, let me give you permission to overcome it by adulting and saying, I want bigger things for me than a freaking sandwich or a cup of coffee. My life is bigger than that. And I the 32-year-old version of Sarah is going to talk back to the 22-year-old version and say, thank you for growing up at such a young age because you've made us very wealthy. And now we can do whatever we want to do with our lives. We lived like no one else so that later we can live and give like no one else. And by the way, later is not for you 66 years old. Later is 32 years old. In 10 years, your world is going to be completely different because of what you're doing right now and the stuff you've learned and the impulse control that you're struggling with, thank God. Most people don't even know it's there. They don't know it's a problem. You at least recognize
2: it. Called it out.
0: Yeah.
2: Early on, too. Imagine at 22 getting this stuff.
0: Yeah, I'm proud of you. I think you're going to go do big things. Folks, if you're sick and tired of working so hard but having nothing to show for it, well, that's normal. Normal's broke. You don't want to be normal. Normal sucks. Normal is out of control, no money, right? And one way you can do impulse control is making every dollar behave with your every dollar budget. 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You're going to feel like you got a raise. You do not want to be normal. Think about what normal is. I don't want to be normal. No. I want to be... You know, be not conformed to this world, but be transformed by the renewing of your mind. I don't want to be normal. I want to be defiant, not compliant, right? What are we going to, I don't want to be like those people. No, I can do that. I have that ability, but why? Why? No, no. Start every dollar. 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
2: Conforming to this world means, well, everyone has a car payment, might as well get a nice one. Well, no one can afford college, so might as well take out unlimited student loans because I'm investing in my education. That's the kind of stuff that gets people into trouble later in life, and they look up and go, well, I make good money, I got nothing, though. It's all gone every month.
0: Normal is, thank God it's Friday, oh God, it's Monday.
2: That's a sad way to live. That's some Eeyore energy right there.
0: Eeyore.
2: That's not what we need.
0: That's like an oxymoron. Eeyore energy. Those things don't go together like airline service.
2: Oh.
0: Delta is Greek for you ain't gonna get there. Yeah.

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0: other than intense, and that's when you buy a couch, upgrade your car, go on vacation, those kinds of things, of course, with cash in every situation. So if you're in 4, 5, or 6, or 7, we want to invite you to celebrate that, live like no one else, by cruising with us. We're doing a Ramsey cruise, the Live Like No One Else cruise. Second time we've ever done it. The first one sold out instantaneously. This one's still got a couple of cabins left. You can still get in. This is your week to get away. I'm going to be teaching. George is going to be teaching. Rachel, Deloney, Jade, all of us will be there. Natalie Grant is our musical guest. We've got pastors on board doing church every morning. We're going to have an absolute Ramsey blast, the world's largest debt-free scream. And I'm going to be talking a lot about Baby Step 7 type stuff, legacy, estate planning. We're going to get into all of that. We're going to do some of the nerd stuff we did in the Investing Essentials stuff and go back over some of that stuff. We've got a lot of very good content planned. We're the entertainment. So all the Ramsey personalities are on there. My wife Sharon's with us the whole week. We're going to be doing a lot of very cool side events of all kinds, including y'all are going to do a Smart Money Happy Hour taping, I think, on there.
1: Live on stage.
0: And Rachel and Deloney are doing a marriage and money thing on the cruise. That's going to be fun. Lots of stuff. So come with us. We would love to have you. It is March 14th through the 21st this coming spring, Western Caribbean. And this is not on a cheap cruise. This is a nice one. This is Holland America, not Walmart on the Seas. Dave don't do Walmart on the Seas, okay? Dave wants to go nice. So we're going Grand Cayman, Half Moon Cay, Jamaica, Cozumel, that end of the world, Western Caribbean. So make sure if you're baby step four or beyond, come celebrate with us, guys. Let's do life, man. This is what we put this. It's why we did all this stuff, right? To be able to win. Michelle's in Denver. Hi, Michelle. How are you?
2: I'm good. How are you?
0: Better than I deserve. What's up?
2: So I had a question about prenups and estate planning. 13 years ago, I was a single mom with two kids at 41 years old, and I had about $500,000. I met my husband, who was 26 years old, no kids, and he probably had like maybe a $1,000 net worth. We wanted a kid, so given my advanced maternal age, we got married within a year, and he signed a prenup. We're 13 years later. My two kids from my previous marriage are adults. My husband and I have three kids together who are in elementary right now, and my investments now are about $1.7 million. So I'm looking at estate planning, and I'm thinking, you know, it's been 13 years. I know who he is now. I didn't, you know, I wanted to be cautious when we first got married. So I'm wondering, I'm really considering doing away with the prenup, getting a trust maybe. Do you have any thoughts around all this?
0: And what, during this, you've been married how long again? 13?
2: 13 years now.
0: And what has he added to the equation during the 13? You said my investments are 1.7. Does he have, we should have substantial investments in 13 years in addition to the money
2: you
0: brought
2: in. Yeah, my investments have grown.
0: Yeah, I got your part. I'm asking about the couple.
2: Yeah.
0: The couple that started 13 years ago, have they built wealth?
2: I know you're not a fan of this, but we've kept our finances separate. We started that at the beginning. And so he has a 401k, right, that he's been contributing to. So have I, and my investments, have grown. And so,
0: what's the size of his 401k?
2: I would be guessing. I think last time we talked, it was probably around 60 to maybe like 65k is maybe a ballpark.
0: Oh, okay. I'm a little bit stumped. I don't know what to tell you, okay? Here's the principles that are running through my mind.
2: Sure.
0: You've not handled money together.
2: Yeah.
0: And yet we're doing away with the very document that keeps it separate. And so
2: true.
0: I know him, but no, you've not handled money together. So you do know him. I mean, I'm not saying he's a bad guy. He's not like he's a shyster. He's not some kind of gold digger or something like that. That's not, we know that part, but you guys have not made hard money decisions together where there was conflict over who wanted to do what. You just
2: did what you
0: want to do. He did what he wanted to do. And now we're about to turn that whole thing loose on him. That makes me a little nervous.
2: Okay.
0: I might say, what if we combined our finances, and if it worked real good for 2 years, then take off the premium?

0: up or something like that.
1: Oh.
2: Yeah, a lot of people kind of have it sunset over time to where more and more of the portion becomes ours.
0: Yeah, but it doesn't. I wouldn't do that if you keep it separate.
1: Really? Okay.
0: Because you don't have the relational tools. You don't know how to fight fair over money because you've never done it.
1: That's very true. Yes.
0: And as soon as you take this off and then there's a money fight, you're going to get real freaking nervous.
2: That was my thinking. Yeah. Play it out. Let's say you guys undo the prenup and then you split. Would you be furious?
0: Sure.
2: Because you feel like you've built all this wealth and he hasn't done a good job?
0: Yeah.
1: Yeah.
0: Not even if you did a full split, but if you just had a good knockdown drag out, like a big marriage blow up, I mean, which everybody that's been married has had. I had one lady tell me, we've never had a fight. And I said, it's because you lie. You know, so it's... I like the spirit in which you asked the question. That's what I'm struggling with. Because I love your spirit. Mm-hmm. You're trusting and you feel solid in your marriage. That's all great. And it's all real. I don't think it's wrong. I think that's all correct. And the three kids, two kids thing, that's very interesting, isn't it?
1: Yeah, two are self-sufficient adults on their own. We're good there, but three in elementary.
0: But I'm saying in terms of an estate plan, a will, you know.
2: Have you guys done that?
1: I know.
0: Yeah, you've got ours and mine, and mine are self-sufficient, and the others are minors. So, yeah, that gets real emotionally complicated and practically complicated as well. So, yeah, I'm glad estate planning side and on the prenup side, keep wrestling it. That's one piece of encouragement because I really like who you are. The way you talk about it is so solid. So keep being that person. But let's start if we're going to blend, let's practice it being blended maybe before we do it. That might be the way to do it. Ease into it a little bit.
1: Yeah, I totally didn't think about that, and I totally see the wisdom in that. Uh-huh.
2: Are you guys both on the deed of the house?
1: We are. We are.
0: Yeah.
2: And it's still got a mortgage on it?
0: Yeah, I think a good start would be as a part of the figuring all this stuff out, let's just do a rundown of exactly where we are today, exactly what his 401k is, what yours is, what your investments are, where they are, who has them, whose phone number do I call if you get hit by the proverbial milk truck, right? Who are you the beneficiary on his 401k? Is he the beneficiary on your 401k, your non-premarriage investments, right? You know, and do we have a will for the house and the kids? Separate from that, you need to get some basic estate planning done, but then you could start to get complicated. A trust might be your answer later as a staging thing, because that might take your premarital assets and set them aside for a different distribution than the marital assets upon death of both parties. Mm. That might be a way to separate them and make sure that they are separated.
2: And a postnup could just amend the prenup and take the place of that.
0: Our marital assets could go to really the three littles, and the trust assets could go five ways. You know,
2: split amongst all the kids.
0: Yeah, that's one way you could do it. But, wow, that's a cool question. I wish I had an instant answer, but I don't.

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1: Today's question comes from Darren in Nebraska. If you're on baby steps 4, 5, and 6 and are actively doing all three, do you have to contribute 15% of your just-for-fun side hustle money to retirement? The side hustle is just for extra travel money, gifts, etc., and is not needed in the monthly budget. Oh, it's an interesting one. I'm trying to skirt the baby steps here, Dave. I mean, if it has a very specific goal and you're just doing this temporarily, it's fine if you don't want to invest a portion of that. If you're still on track for retirement, you're investing 15% of your normal household income, that's fine either way.
0: Yeah, absolutely.
1: I wouldn't see it as a sin.
0: Sue is in Columbus, Ohio. Hi, Sue. How are you?
2: Hello. How are you, sir?
0: Better than I deserve. What's up?
2: I need some advice about my homeowner's insurance. I have been trying to get them to reduce it for a couple years, and I'm just getting the runaround, and I'm getting so aggravated about it.
0: Who's it with?
2: It's with Ohio Mutual, but okay. I've called a couple different insurance companies here in Ohio, and I keep getting the same reason why they won't take it down.
0: What's that?
2: That they tell me that because my house is 25 years old, I need to put a new roof on it. Well, my brother-in-law is a contractor. He builds houses. He's inspected my roof, and it doesn't need a new roof.
0: That's weird.
2: But I've talked to three different insurance companies, and I keep getting the same reaction.
0: Well, a standard asphalt shingle roof east of the Mississippi does not have a 25-year life. I've got a property that we just put a roof on, and it was 15 years old, and it needed a roof. It didn't look bad, but it needed a roof. It was starting to show serious wear, and, you know, the first storm that came along, we were going to have a leak. And so the asphalt shingle roofs generally don't have a 25-year life.
2: But
0: that's what they're going on. Now, is that what you've got, is a standard asphalt shingle roof, standard shingles?
2: Yes, sir.
0: Okay, it's not leaking, but doesn't it show wear?
2: Yeah. He walked all along the roof of it, and he said, you do not need a new roof. There's no leaks. There's no wear. It's fine.
0: Okay. I don't know. That's unusual.
2: Yes.
0: Based on my experience with roofs, and I own a bunch of property, but I'm not saying it's not so. It's just unusual. So that's what you're facing.
2: Okay.
0: I think it's fair to say that sometime in the next 5 years, you're probably going to need a roof. Is that fair?
2: Probably. I've always been told you should get them replaced every 20 years, but honestly, I don't really have an extra $20,000 at the moment to get it done. You know what I mean?
0: That's fair. That's fair.
2: Okay. Yes. Yes.
0: Yeah, I think most insurance companies are going to look and require certain things, because what's going to happen is there's going to be a hailstorm, and they're going to be responsible for replacing the roof that the hail damaged. And they don't think your roof will withstand that, and that's why they're throwing this at
1: you. It's not always about the condition. It's just the age of it that just adds risk for them. And so they're going, hey, we're not taking on this risk at this age.
0: They don't rewrite policies, but if you could get them to just not cover the roof at all, then they probably would take the policy. They don't do that, but that's why they're doing it, is because they're worried about themselves.
1: But if you want to try to fight it, I would get an independent inspection, because I don't think my brother said is going to cut it. And you can have them write up the condition and see if you can and fight that. But I don't know that you're going to have much of a dog in the fight at this point.
0: Yeah, I mean, I know we bought a brand new home that we just finished about 18 months ago. And when the insurance company came out, you know, they actually had two requirements they wanted us to do on a brand new home before they covered it.
1: Wow.
0: And one of them I had never done before was a water pressure sensor, a water flow sensor. And so if like water's running and you're not home, like its pipes are busted, it's got an automatic shutoff on it and an app on my phone that lets me know that they shut my water off, which is kind of nice if you're traveling. You don't have to worry about your water, everything being ruined in the whole house or something.
1: And it limits
0: the
1: risk.
0: But I've never had one on a house, and I'm 66 years old, but they made us put one on to cover it. And I'm like, oh, you people. Oh, well, put it on there. I probably need it anyway. And I put it on, and I'm kind of glad I did, because I feel a little...
1: Gives like you peace of mind.
0: We just took
1: the
0: a trip,
1: them.
0: And we were gone a couple of weeks, and when we get back, while we're gone, we're not worried about the house being trashed, you know. So it's kind of a neat thing. But, yeah, they do have requirements in order because they're responsible if a pipe bursts and screws up, you know, $1 million worth of flooring or something, right?
1: You let that run for 6 hours.
0: Yeah, that's
1: floods
0: it.
1: Everything.
0: Same thing as with a roof. They're responsible, and that's why they're doing that, Sue. So, yeah, it's aggravating, though. It's like, it's my freaking roof. Who cares, you know? So, yeah. Oh, man. All right. Looks like Matt's turn in Philadelphia. Hey, Matt, what's up in your world?
3: Hey, guys. Thanks for having me on the call. Just real quick question for you. I'm 49 years old. I'm debt-free besides my house. And I found my dream car, my childhood dream car from when I was a kid. And I'm curious to know if you think I'm in the spot where I should splurge and purchase the car.
0: Was it Hot Wheels?
3: It's a
0: Knight
3: Rider
0: when you were a
3: replica.
0: Kid?
3: When I was a kid, a Knight Rider replica.
0: Oh, man. Is it like
3: I
0: a
3: know.
0: Kit, the kit car or the real one? Well, they all kit cars because there was no such thing. Right, that's right. Kit was the car, yeah.
3: Yep, it's identical, studio accurate replica.
1: Wow. How much is it?
3: $52,000.
1: What's your household income?
3: My base salary is $120,000 plus bonus, but I don't count the bonus because you never know if you're going to get it. So $120,000.
0: Oh, you get it. What do you count? What's your bonus?
3: 25%.
0: Okay. All right. And are you married?
3: I'm not. I'm single. I have a longtime girlfriend, but we're not married yet.
0: Okay. And what's your net worth?
3: Net worth right now is about $1 million, including home equity, 401k, liquid savings.
0: How much liquid savings?
3: About $110,000.
0: Okay. It's a lot based on your situation. Because here's what I measure this against. I just use the burn the money in the middle of the floor scenario. If you burn $52,000 in the middle of the floor, does your life change? No, but you'd be down to half your liquidity.
3: Yes, and what really pains me, Dave, is, like, you guys actually financially saved my life 7 years ago. When I bought another car, I should not have bought. But when I bought the car, I came across you guys and found my financial path. And now here we are 7 years later, I found this other car. But because I worked so hard to build the savings, it pains me to even spend any of it, let alone that amount.
0: Yeah.
3: But it's my dream car from when I was a kid, so I'm just so torn. You know,
0: it's an unusual collectible because it's got a very it's a unique product because it's like I've got a buddy that collects cars and he's got one of the cars from Days of Thunder, the Tom Cruise movie. Remember that? And he's got one. It's a Hollywood car, which is what you're talking about. Only he's got one of the actual ones they used in the movie. But this is yours is a replica. So the resale market from a collectible standpoint would be very small.
3: Yep.
0: So that's going to be a problem in terms of the valuation of it in the future.
1: What are you going to do with it if you get it?
3: Drool over it.
1: Would it just sit in the garage? Would it just be like mint condition in the garage? Or are you going to drive it around on a Sunday?
0: This is a garage coin. You drive it on Saturday. I mean, it's what you do with a collectible. It's an antique-like type thing.
1: And what other vehicles do you have? You got any other toys?
3: I have a 99 Trans Am. It's a toy. It's also in the garage.
0: If you if you called and said I want to go on a cruise and I'm going to spend $50,000, I'd probably tell you to do that. So I can't tell you to not do this. I'm overanalyzing it because of the car.
3: Yeah,
0: I thought you can afford it. It's the only disturbing number is it's a high percentage of your $110,000 liquidity.
3: Yeah,
0: but it's not gonna cause you to go bankrupt. It's not gonna cause you to be your face is not gonna show up in the stupid column or something like that. Nothing like that. I'm a car guy, so I'm just kind of questioning the actual car itself, and I shouldn't be doing that. You can afford $52,000 worth of wasted money. You've earned it.
1: Enjoy the car. It does look pretty sweet. Just found a photo.

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6: 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That man was Jeffrey Epstein, and he had set up a system designed to bring him underage girls. Local police and the federal government would investigate and, by their count, find dozens of victims. Epstein would become one of the world's most infamous predators, a man who could have faced decades in prison but served just 13 months in his own wing of a county jail.
9: Why would you cut this deal with Jeffrey Epstein?
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10: New York, Palm Beach, New Mexico, Paris, Virgin Islands, and each one of those residences is an alleged crime scene.
6: 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Truth and Lies, Jeffrey Epstein.
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0: Lynette is in Portland, Oregon. Hi, Lynette. How are you?
1: Hi. Good. Thanks for taking my call today.
0: Sure. What's up?
1: I have a question about my aging parents. They have been in great health up until this year, and then they had a couple of health changes. And so I'm wondering, at what point should we, as their kids, be kind of stepping in to help them and intervening? Or, you know, just kind of keep acknowledging that they are adults and they get to keep making their own decisions. So the health changes that happened this year are that within about a three-month time span, my mom was diagnosed with brain cancer, and then my dad, who was kind of, you know, suspicious that he had some dementia brewing, got diagnosed officially with Alzheimer's.
0: You're a little bit muffled. So, can you speak directly into your phone, please?
1: Yeah. Oh, shoot. Can you hear me okay now?
0: Yes, that's fine. Thank you.
1: Okay. Okay. So I don't know if you were able to hear everything.
0: We heard it all, but it was just a little muffled. You're fine.
1: Okay.
0: Go ahead.
1: Okay.
0: So you got brain cancer and you got early onset signs. And how old are they?
1: Well, he had an official diagnosis as well. They're 77 and he's turning 78 soon. Mm-hmm. And otherwise have been in great health. He's been the one who's been actively involved in their investments. And he is currently, trading. He's got single stocks. If you took a snapshot into their financial picture now, they're actually okay. And so I'm not sure if I need the perspective of, you know what, just some reassurance, like they're going to be okay. Or, you know, I look at the picture like, oh, this is a high-risk situation. And is this a train wreck that we can prevent from happening down the road? My mom's been the one who's the day-to-day financial person, you know, taking care of the bills. I've stepped in and added my name to their account so that I could help with that, just to take that off her plate. Currently, thank goodness, she's in remission, but it's a very aggressive form that has a high chance of coming back. Thanks. So
0: what is it? How can we best help you?
1: Yeah, so I guess how to tackle a situation where my dad is so resistant to letting go of anything. And so I don't know if, you know, I've tried, you know, like bringing them into their tax advisor for assistance, or, hey, could we meet up with another financial advisor? And he's completely resistant. And so do we just kind of step back and let that happen until he's cognitively declined to the point of intervention? My mom doesn't, you know, they have a living trust set up. She doesn't really want to, make my dad any more angry in the situation. And so she's worried for them, but she's not really intervening herself. So I guess what's the role is their adult kids? Mm.
0: Well, I mean, the law says there's nothing you can do. They're adults and they're allowed to do what they want to do. So at the end of the day, until the court, the medical profession provides evidence to the court that the person is financially or is mentally incompetent, at which point a guardian ad litem would be appointed against their will, until then, people are allowed to do dumb things.
1: Okay.
0: And some of us are better at it than others doing dumb things, but it's sad, but sometimes this is what you run into. So there's no one that you can think of that has influence with your dad that could sit down and say, you know, the best thing for you is for someone to walk with you to make sure you get to do what you want to do. But as long as you're freezing everybody out, you're pretty much ensuring a disaster. I mean, some, like his pastor, his best friend, his brother, his wife.
1: Yeah, I know. He's even held his concerns about dementia so close because he's, very self-conscious or embarrassed about that.
0: Sure.
1: And even with their finances, you know, we kids had no idea where they were financially up until a year ago. And so,
0: well, they have turned loose of some things then.
2: Yeah. How much do you know and how did you figure that out?
1: Yeah. Now we have a pretty good sense, because what happened with my mom's diagnosis is everything had to come to light really fast. And so We have a good idea of their numbers, so we know what's an investment. We know what they're getting for pension and social. We know what they have in savings. Their house is up for sale and should be closing this week, so we know how much is coming from that.
0: Where are they going?
1: So we have a pretty good... They're in a senior living place, and they're not happy about that, but it's what we're making the best decisions that we could at the time. You guys have had a lot of influence.
0: Somebody's had a lot of influence. Your dad's not sitting over there in total denial. He's just stiff-arming you on a couple of issues.
1: Right.
0: I mean, you sold his house, and there's been full disclosure, so he's opening up a lot, but not all the way.
1: Yeah.
0: So is there a health care power of attorney?
1: We do have durable power of attorneys for, like, the spouses. You know, my mom and dad both have it for each other. And then two of us sisters have durable power of attorney. They do have health advocates. They've done the best that they can, setting things in order.
0: Yeah.
1: They have living
0: will. Well, when he's unable to function at 100%, the durable power of attorney gives you the ability to take over.
1: Yeah, and even the neurology clinic also was giving kind of a clarification on what his diagnosis is and, you know, the recommendation for financial decisions being passed on. So we're kind of getting things in order.
0: Here's the thing. It's going too fast for him and not fast enough for you, but it is moving.
1: Yeah. Okay.
2: You're not in the dark.
1: Right.
0: Yeah. And I can...
1: Okay.
0: Only imagine how much fear is involved if you're in his shoes.
1: I know. And
0: this is a very capable man that has done a great... He's a very capable person, and it's the first time in his life he's ever had to face not being capable.
1: Yes, exactly. Exactly. So they don't have, like, a financial planner or fiduciary, but they do have a tax advisor. And he said, you know what, don't even call their, like, they have an account with Charles Schwab. Don't even call them because it's going to flag him as having dementia. Do you know much about that as far as ramifications of freezing accounts? Because he's so active in there, and it just seems like, that's like a little.
0: Well, if you've got durable power of attorney, the account is not frozen. It's just flagged for his usage.
1: Yeah, and are there negative ramifications that can come with that?
0: No. I mean, the person that's got durable power of attorney can do whatever they want. They can close the freaking account, move the money if they want. But they're going to have to, you're going to have to, at that point, have dealt emotionally, relationally with dad that you're. That sounds like that's a pretty high hill to climb at this point. Now, I think you just, you guys, this has been it sounds like it's a 12-month journey. Is that about right?
1: We've been in this about 7.
0: Okay. Yeah. And I think you've made more progress than it feels like because you've not gotten all the way. But you've gone a lot further than a lot of people we talk to. A lot of people we talk to, it's been 7 months and nothing has happened except dad gave all the money to some catfish scam, you know? That's the stuff we get called on. And so
2: they have no clue if there's a will or if there's a trust. Yeah. You've named all of them.
0: You've got everything in order. It's just a matter of when you're going to step hard enough on him to take over. And I'm going to do that as gently as I possibly can, just as an act of love.
1: Yeah.
2: Some of this might just be we cross that bridge when we get there.
0: Yeah.
2: As much as you want to get ahead of it and plan for it, some of this stuff might
0: have to
2: unfold.
0: How much money... screw up if he really screwed up? How much has he got access to that he's screwing around with?
1: Yeah, well, they have right now about 1.5 that's in.
0: But he doesn't have access to all that with his screwing around day trading stuff.
1: He does.
0: Okay. I'm going to limit that access, because I don't want him, because you can get in the real, he could lose that in 24 hours screwing around with day trading. So, I'm going to limit that access. But, I mean, if he wants to screw up with 100 grand or something and you got 1.5, I'll let him do that just because to let him be himself.
2: Give him a sandbox to play in.
0: Yeah.

0: If you want to win with money in 2026, you can't keep living normal. Normal's broke. You need a plan. 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Hey guys, Dave Ramsey here. You've heard me talking in your ear for years on your drive to work, around the house, wherever you listen, but there's something different about actually getting together. So we created the Live Like No One Else Cruise. For 7 days, the Ramsey personalities and I are taking over an entire ship with 2,500 Ramsey people like you in the Western Caribbean. And we're not just showing up and doing speeches. We're on board vacationing with you all week, live shows, debt-free celebrations, and even more. You've listened to us talk about living like no one else for years. Well, this is one place where we're actually going to get to do it together. And what makes this thing so much fun for me, it's one heck of a week. We set sail March 14th through the 21st, 2027. 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
3: Tracking the tropics.
4: We're monitoring an area of low pressure in the southwestern Gulf that could become a tropical depression by midweek.
3: Hurricane specialist Cassandra Mora at the National Hurricane Center says they have raised the development chances for Invest 92L in the southwestern Gulf to a 90% probability. Now, while it's too early to determine the specific impacts, folks along the Texas coast to the Florida Panhandle are urged to monitor its progress. Gas and diesel prices easing across the state over the past week, but they're back up today. Pressure on existing stockpiles and conflicts involving Iran, Russia, and Ukraine are blamed. AAA's Mark Jenkins.
5: The challenging thing is we just don't know how much longer this conflict is going to go on, and so that just creates a very volatile situation in the fuel market, and we just don't know what to expect.
3: Statewide average, $4.15 a gallon. Governor Ron DeSantis signing his 20th death warrant of the year for 64-year-old Jesse Guardado with a scheduled execution November 5th. Guardado is being put to death for the 2004 murder of a Walton County woman. He has a prior felony record with convictions for robbery with a weapon in Orange and Seminole counties. Two executions are scheduled for October 13th. And the U.S. Air Force has withdrawn its entire B-1 bomber fleet from RAF Fairfoot in Britain. Florida Representative Brian Mast tells Fox's America Reports that details remain limited following a disrupted terror plot targeting the base.
6: I can't tell you whether they were planning to move these bombers for several months or just for several days. Again, I can only tell you that we assess threats. We have relationships with intelligence agencies across the globe, from Israelis to Qataris, so that we can develop assets, so that we can find out what's going on out there and deal with those things.
3: Six suspects were arrested but have since made bail. Florida Lottery says tonight's Mega Millions jackpot is worth an estimated $345 million ahead of tomorrow's nearly $500 million Powerball jackpot that stands at $485 million. With Florida's news, I'm Al Lewis.
7: President Trump is in Baltimore today following a rally yesterday in Nebraska ahead of the midterms. He's visiting Maryland's Sparrows Point Shipyard at an event, which is hosted by defense technology firm Anduril Industries. He spoke in Grand Island, Nebraska yesterday in support of Senator Pete Ricketts and other Republicans running in the state. Student protests have erupted across France, and the nation is struggling to respond. They began as a demonstration in support of striking teachers at a suburban high school near Paris, and it has now become a national crisis with hundreds of schools forced to close and more than 5,000 taken into custody. Those arrested were mostly minors with no previous criminal records. A disturbance in the Gulf has a high chance of forming into a cyclone, according to the National Hurricane Center. The system is likely to become a tropical depression over the next day or so. It's set to shift eastward before turning to the north by the end of the week. Those from the Florida Panhandle to Louisiana are being advised to monitor conditions. I'm Chris Caraggio.
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9: That's 1-800-747-3733. In St. Petersburg, Gateway Expressway eastbound, that is still shut down. The off-ramp to 275 as well as 275 northbound at 4th Street. That express lane also shut down with FHP and a road ranger. Heavy slowdowns, 275 northbound on the Howard Franklin Bridge just after the hump around mile marker 36. Couple of cars blocking the right-hand lane. And Hillsborough crash on East Hillsborough Avenue eastbound at Moores Lake Road. Crash with blockage on State Road 60 just east of Dover Road at Hands Lane. With traffic, I'm Pat Largo.
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14: Let's meet Colonel Alberto Maza. He is the director for the Division of Law Enforcement for the Florida Fish and Wildlife Conservation Commission.
15: Our motto is patrol, protect, preserve, right? 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I tell you what, it's very rewarding. 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

0: Welcome back to the Ramsey Show in the Fairwinds Credit Union studio. Michelle is in Nashville. Hi, Michelle. How are you?
1: Hi. I'm a little embarrassed to be needing to call in, but glad I'm here.
0: Well, we're glad you're here, too. How can we help?
1: So I am on baby step two and I'm in a bit of a pickle. I managed to get myself about a year and a half ago a credit line with an APR of 275%. And
0: it's not a credit line. That's a payday lender.
1: Yeah, they frame it as a credit line. But
0: yeah, it's not.
1: So okay. The balance is $3,000. Mm-hmm. I pay $900 a month. Mm-hmm. And this year.
0: Yeah, and as your credit is trashed, I assume.
1: Oh, big time.
0: Okay, all right. So what do you make?
1: I make $93,000 a year.
0: Okay. How come you can't scrape together $3,000 then?
1: Well, I'm paying $900 a month on this, and I've got. This is not my current step on baby steps. I've got a couple more before this one, but it's kind of. I feel like I'm just throwing money into a pit.
0: Yeah.
1: On it
0: how many? Yeah, you are. That's why it feels that way. God bless your heart. I'm sorry. So you have no money, obviously. Do you have anything you could sell and just give these people the money and go away?
1: No.
2: Okay. Is the balance growing every month at this rate, even with your $900 getting thrown at it?
1: It's growing every day. So it's about $20 a day in what they're calling a customary fee.
2: Mm-hmm. Okay. So your next paycheck, how much is that?
0: No, let's stop. So, yeah. How much is that's a good idea. How much is your paycheck?
1: $2,700.
0: Every 2 weeks?
1: Yeah.
0: Are you hip 401k coming out?
1: Yes, but I just paused it.
0: Good. Okay.
2: So your next paycheck might even be bigger.
0: Okay. Are you getting a tax return?
1: My next paycheck will be about $100 more with the 401k not in there.
0: Last year, did you get a tax return?
1: Yes.
0: How much?
1: $500.
0: Okay. Not much. All right.
1: I do get a bonus every quarter, but it's based on how many hours over my contract I've worked, and that kind of varies.
0: What do you do?
1: Behavior therapy.
0: Okay. Kind of ironic.
1: Yeah. Oh, trust me. I know.
0: Oh, man. I'm sorry. Wow. I've got something running through my head, and I'm just going to say it out loud. I don't know if it's good advice or not, so I'm hesitating. That's why I'm stammering around. I'm crunching this in my brain, trying to keep it from coming out of my mouth. But I think Louie the loan shark has gotten enough. I would just call him up and tell him to screw themselves. I'm not giving them any more money.
1: Okay.
0: And then what they're going to do eventually is eventually they're going to get around to suing you, and then you just settle with them.
1: Okay.
0: That's one way. I'm not sure that's good advice, but that one will stop the bleeding.
1: Yeah, it feels like robbery at this point.
0: Oh, it is. It's completely usurious. It's completely immoral. They're scum. You did, as an adult, sign up for it, but they are scum.
1: I know.
0: Yeah, they are. I mean, this is just, it's highway robbery. It should be illegal. It is in most states, but not yours. Not ours. I don't know what else to do other than try to do something super radical in your monthly budget and come up with $3,000 and just go there and lay it on the counter and say, either take this or I'm going to flip you the bird and you're going to get nothing until you sue me. And it's going to be 2 years before you get anything.
1: Yeah.
0: And just go in there and hardcore negotiate with Louie the loan shark, because that's who you're dealing with. And
2: okay. What are your other debts?
1: Credit card, a car, and medical.
2: What's the car worth?
1: The car is worth, well, let me be very transparent. I started the baby steps a few months ago. So the car I bought last year.
2: Okay.
1: But
2: what do you owe on the loan?
1: $28,000.
2: Do you think it's worth at least $28,000?
1: Nope.
2: Okay. You're underwater on that? Did you get hosed on that interest rate too?
1: That one, actually, no. That one's not as bad. That one's only 11%.
2: Okay. I was trying to think if you could come up with, you could sell that car and use the difference to get out of this thing temporarily, that would help.
0: Yeah.
2: But
0: yeah.
2: Sounds like you're going to have to come up with the difference.
0: I mean,
2: anyways.
0: If you could have a huge Craigslist or Facebook Marketplace sale and scrape together some money and then not pay a couple of things for one paycheck and just stack some cash and go in there and lay it on the desk of Louis the Loan Shark and go, here's $3,000, take it or leave it. Because I'm done paying you.
1: Yes.
0: And whatever they agree, before they get to pick the money up off the table, they sign a release.
1: Right. I mean, is it worth it to be putting my extra, because I've already paid off a couple credit cards, so I've been using those minimums towards my next one.
0: No,
1: right?
0: I wouldn't be working the debt snowball with this thing. This thing needs to go away.
1: Okay.
0: In a month.
1: So do I?
2: It's like a tumor.
0: It needs to go away in 1 month, or you need to stop paying it and go in default.
1: Okay.
0: I think. I mean, I hate to tell somebody to do that, but you're completely. I mean, you've been paying this for how long?
1: Well, the last time I dipped into it was in June.
0: Okay.
1: But since June, I've been paying $900 a month, and my balance is still $3,000 on a $3,000.
0: Yeah, I'm through with this. Yeah, this guy, I mean, again, it's this weird conundrum between you're an adult and you signed up for it, and they're absolute crooks.
1: Right.
0: You knew it.
1: Right.
0: You knew it. You did it. But, and so you've got that responsibility, but they've also got an ethical responsibility to not exist. And they do exist.
1: Right.
0: So, I mean, and it's just they're oppressing you.
2: I'm doing the math here. You'd have to throw $1,500 a month for 3 months to knock it out just to get ahead of the interest.
0: Yeah.
2: So you're talking $4,500
0: for 3 months. I'm not screwing around with it for 3 months. I mean, if you can find something in the garage that you can sell, I mean, you got the electric bike you bought before you started this and it's worth $2,000 or something, go sell the stupid thing. I don't know. Whatever it is, I don't know what you've got in your $90,000 a year garage, but
2: the key is a lump sum.
0: What extra work you can pick up, how many overtime hours you can pick up, and in 1 month just go bananas just to get rid of Louis the Loan Shark. But that's what these people are out there. They're everywhere. And it's an unethical business, to say the least. And yet, ouch.

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6: 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You jolt awake and start thinking about fueling your gut? Okay, probably.

0: and then request reimbursement later, or the, should I be
1: request reimbursement from
0: paying
1: who?
0: Directly to HS? Yeah,
1: from who?
0: From the health safety account.
2: You're saying you would cash flow your medical expenses, hang on to the receipts, and you can reimburse it from the HSA back to your checking at any point in the future. That's the current law.
0: That's exactly right. Yeah,
2: and that way your investments continue to grow, and you're not actually using the HSA.
0: Yeah, exactly. And I'm just wondering, is that something you should be trying to do?
1: No.
0: Or
1: no.
0: Is not worth it?
1: No. Arbitraging your medical bills for investment purposes is not a plan. It's not enough to screw with.
0: Yeah.
1: You can't buy a biscuit with the results.
0: Okay.
2: Are you trying to max out your HSA investments each year? Is that the goal?
0: I think if we can make it work, yeah, that'd be the goal.
1: Yeah, now what I have done, Eric, rather than
0: on top of the 15%.
1: Because you have to reimburse yourself within a reasonable period of time. You can't drag this out for 10 years. And 10 years ago, I had a medical bill. Now I'm going to reimburse. That won't work, okay? But so the amount of spread you could make on, 10 or 12 months or something is not worth screwing with. That's my point. But what I have done is I fully funded my HSA since George W. put them in place way back there.
0: Mm-hmm.
1: And I've never touched it.
0: Yep.
1: I just paid all my medical bills out of my pocket. But I've not had many medical bills either, knock on wood. Okay? So, and then I just moved all of that. There's a company called Health Equity that we use that we moved the HSA investment out of a money market into a mutual fund. And so I've just got it sitting in like an S&P. And I opened the statement, oddly enough, this weekend, and it's over $300,000 now. But I'll never touch it. I'll never use it for medical.
0: Okay.
1: Yeah.
0: And that's the thing that seems so advantageous is that you can use that as an investment. So, like, hopefully the balance of it, so I don't have that many medical expenses over the course of my life.
1: Yeah. But the part of your equation, like, I would just take out the reimbursement part of the equation. I would just say, as long as my medical bills are fairly low and I hit a deductible occasional and I'm making good money and I want to just cover all that so I don't touch the HSA, then basically the HSA just becomes another investment account.
2: And at 65, there's no more penalty to use it for non-qualified medical expenses, so it kind of becomes a bonus traditional IRA in that sense.
1: And I'm 66.
2: So there you go.
1: I can access
2: that. But again, Dave's not needing to use it.
1: I'll never touch it. It'll be in the estate plan.
2: It's just an extra little wealth tool.
1: Yeah, that's it. But no, I wouldn't try to arbitrage and, play the spread back and forth. Like, I'm going to delay paying this. And so it's like saying I'm going to use my credit card and I'm going to invest the money for 30 days rather than pay the bill and make the spread for 30 days and then pay the credit card. But never pay any interest.
2: Yeah, there's no real need to reimburse it.
1: But by the time you do all that stuff, it's like having an Acorns account. You put in two nickels, and so now you got three nickels. You still don't have any money. It's just the actual dollars involved are so small that it doesn't matter.
2: It's not worth reimbursing.
1: Yeah, it doesn't matter. That's the
2: general principle of utilize the HSA if you have one is fantastic.
1: Yeah, if you use it for medical, it's still a wonderful thing. You don't have to do it as an investment.
2: And a reminder, you can only access one of those if you have a high deductible health plan. So people are going, well, where do I get an HSA? Well, you got to make sure you choose that one if you want the HSA component.
1: Yeah. But most employers are now offering that.
2: Yeah, you guys, we've had it here for
1: we
2: years.
1: We've had it here from the day we started.
2: Yeah.
1: Because it was available before we started doing health plans. It's that long ago.
2: And it's a good bargain. I mean, higher deductible, but lower premium.
1: Yep. Ben's in Boston. Hey, Ben, how are you?
3: Hey, Dave. Hey, George. This is the perfect duo for this question. I have been helping my brother with a business he just bought a couple years ago, and he's finally getting to the point where he's hiring other technicians to help him out. And we want to know how to give them access to funds without making them like an account holder on the business bank account. So the question is, how does George buy coffee for millionaires in his little car videos he makes? Do you just have a debit card that you give him access to the banks for?
1: Yep. Yep. He's got a debit card.
2: So all the Ramsey personalities, we have a business debit card. It's not tied to the gigantic company checking account. There's a separate business account. So you can open up multiple accounts. So the personalities have their own pool that we can all dip into for business needs.
1: Yeah. So if we've got like $10 million in our operating account or something, he doesn't have access to that. There's like $100,000 in this other account.
2: So you can fund it with as much as you want. Let's say $1,000 a month into this separate account. Give them a debit card. It's in their name. It's in my name. And so they can use it for business expenses, and I submit every receipt.
1: And if he misuses it, we see it.
2: Not much that's

0: going to go. Yeah. And if you keep the limit,
1: I see hair care products on there, we got a problem.
0: I tried that. Dave just doesn't understand.
2: You're saying every personality has their own checking account.
1: No. We have one checking account that we run all of the employees, all of the team members that have debit cards. I think there's about 100 and 150 of them have debit cards. If people travel at Ramsey, we don't ask them to travel on their own money. They travel on my money. Mm-hmm.
0: And we generally do petty cash for things like that.
1: If they don't carry a debit card, they can carry petty cash. But
0: exactly.
1: Like if George is going on a speaking gig or he's going to New York to be on Fox or something, all of that, he just runs it on his debit card, Ramsey debit card. He doesn't have to have any of George's money involved. But it's on we have one separate, smaller business account for just the debit cards.
2: Okay. So in this scenario, we would just have a technician expense checking account.
1: Exactly. And, you know, and so let's pretend that you know, you need $10,000 a month worth of things they're buying, then you just keep replenishing it and keep it at a balance of around 10 grand. But your other account might have 100 grand in it or something, and they don't have access to that.
0: Yeah, I don't even have access to the account. I can just make purchases with the debit card, but I can't go in there and see how much is in the account. One of our assistants handles that, and so she's monitoring it and replenishes it once it gets, you know, to a point where we need to.
1: But it's instant accountability. Because every one of their expenditures shows up instantly on our computer screen.
0: And if I lose a receipt, I'm paying out of pocket for that. So that's a big thing, is they got to make sure they keep good track of their receipts.
1: Not on the debit cards, do you?
0: If I don't have one, you know, if it was a coffee order, I go, all right, I'm going to cover that, or the team just has to cover it, you know. But
1: No, that's with petty cash.
0: Sure.
1: Your debit card just shows up.
0: Exactly.
1: Yeah, debit cards are the receipts built in.
0: That's what's nice.
1: Yeah, and that's what I mean by accountability. So if the technician can't go buy a latte, they're buying a part to work on the item they're supposed to be working on, right?
2: And do you need that account to be at a separate establishment?
1: Or because
2: they're separate accounts?
1: No.
0: Whatever you do your business checking.
1: That's the same. That's our same bank. No.
2: Okay.
1: All we're doing is just limiting the amount of money that they have access to by having a separate account. That's the only reason for it.
0: So you go down to your bank you do business with for your business account and say, hey, I'd like to open up a new checking account within that.
1: And I got five technicians, and I need five debit cards in their names, and we're going to put whatever amount that you think you're going to need in there for a couple months and put it in there, and the technicians are actually going to spend. But real strict rules with the technicians that this money is not for you to buy breakfast, dude. It's for you to buy parts to work on the thing you're working on. And you don't use it for anything else. If you do, you really like fire you because it's called stealing. You know, that's kind of how that works. And so it's the same thing of a company that has credit cards in the company name, and the team member carries a company card. If you misuse that, you know, that's called stealing. It's embezzlement.
0: Hope you don't need your job.
1: Yeah.

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0: 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Jonathan's in Savannah, Georgia. Hey, Jonathan, how are you?
1: Good. How are you?
0: Better than I deserve. What's up?
1: I have purchased a car, and I'm wondering if I made the right decision with it now.
0: Wow. Okay. Why do you think you didn't?
1: I just recently stumbled across your Facebook page, and so now I'm starting to wonder if I made the right decision, at least with like the price of what I got.
2: Did you finance the car?
1: I did.
2: Okay. How much was it total?
1: I think my loan was total was $24,260.
2: That was the sales price or the loan amount?
1: That's the loan amount.
2: Okay. What's your income per year?
1: Around $2,200 a month.
0: Okay. So you make $30,000 a year.
1: Roughly.
0: And you bought the car. The loan is 24, but what was the price of the car?
1: I want to say it was like 27.
0: Yeah.
2: Which is more than you take home in a year.
0: And you're 22 years old?
1: I'm 18.
0: 18 years old. Okay. Yeah, honey, you got screwed. You bought a car that's completely out of your league. It's very, very difficult to prosper when you own a car that costs as much as you make in a year. Very difficult. And that's even if you paid cash for it, which obviously would be very difficult to do. But yeah, you've got a car payment. And the reason that God dropped that Facebook page right in front of you was because you were scared. You were stumbling around in it, you were worried. And then you went, I got to get some confirmation if I did the right thing or not. And I'm glad you found us. And you know, when I was your age, I did a lot dumber things than this. But the good news is this is the last time. You're only 18. You have the whole rest of your life. Not bad. Mm-hmm.
2: Is this your only debt?
1: I'm sorry, I didn't catch that last part.
2: Is this your only debt? Is the car loan?
1: Yes.
2: Okay. How much is the payment?
1: The minimums are $430, but I do about $550 a month.
2: Okay.
0: Are you living at home?
1: I live with my great aunt who, she's sick. So I moved down here to take care of her. And so I do pay to live there.
0: What were you driving before you did this?
1: A 2007 Honda Pilot that the transmission was about to go out on.
0: Yeah, so you went from a $1,500 car to a $30,000 car. Yeah, in one fell swoop.
1: Yeah.
0: Yeah.
2: What do you do for work?
1: I work at a promotional product company.
0: Okay. All right.
1: I'm an embroidery technician.
0: Yeah. What we're going to ask you to do for your own sake is to get rid of the car. It's going to be very painful. It's going to be very costly. But the only thing more painful or more costly is keeping it. And then you're going to have to get you a couple $1,000s scraped together and get you a little paid for car that the transmission's about to go out on, but hasn't yet, and drive that and save up $500 a month. If you save $500 a month for 10 months, you got $5,000. That's a pretty decent car, is a $5,000 car. And if you did it for 10 more months, you'd have a $10,000 car. And if you did it for 10 more months, you'd have a $15,000 car, and you pay cash. And that's the most car you ought to own with your income. About half your annual income is the most you want to spend on cars.
1: Okay.
0: But you're going to have some pain, and it's going to cost you some money to get rid of this. There's going to be some embarrassment, some emotional stuff. It's going to feel weird, and it's going to cost you some actual dollars to get rid of this thing. You probably lost $5,000 or $6,000 in this transaction, and you didn't have it to lose. You don't have any money. So it's going to be a process. I'm going to send you a copy of our book, The Total Money Makeover, that shows you exactly how to do all the Ramsey steps. And I'm going to send you a copy of George's book, How to Stop Being Broke.
2: There's a whole chapter on car loans. If you read that, I promise you, you will never make this mistake again.
0: Yeah. And again, we're not beating on you for being 18 years old and making a dumb decision.
2: I'm jealous he did it that early.
0: Yeah, I waited till later to do some of the dumb decisions. But the good news is you got the rest of your life to not have that mistake again. And, you know, you'll be my age and you'll look back and go, back in 26, I bought a car. Yeah, and because I got rid of that, now I'm a millionaire. That's what you'll be doing. You'll be that guy.
2: And kids will be like, the cars only cost $26,000
0: back then? Yeah. Wow. What's a Honda Pilot anyway?
2: They don't make those anymore.
0: That might not be a bad thing. Josh is in Columbus. Hey, Josh, how are you?
3: Good. How are you doing?
0: Better than I deserve. What's up?
3: I'm wondering how I can calm my wife's nerves with me running a business instead of having like a normal job.
0: Be uber successful.
2: Have you done that yet?
3: Sort of. I have a contract coming. It'll be a couple months, but then we will be making a lot more than we've ever made before. But she's still worried.
0: Yeah. Well, that's because you don't have the contract and you don't have any money yet.
3: Yeah.
0: It's logical to be worried. Sharon Ramsey used to be worried all the time. Sharon Ramsey isn't worried at all now. Right?
3: Yeah.
0: I mean, that's the deal. That's really what it comes down to. Your wife is looking for proof, not a dream.
3: Yeah.
0: And so when you provide her proof and you stack those Benjamins on the table, she's going to go, I like being self-employed. You make more money. That's assuming you are, of course, right?
3: Yeah.
0: What kind of business are you going into, Josh?
3: I build custom security software to defend against AI.
0: Okay. And what, do you have a day job?
3: Not right now. I'm doing my business full-time.
2: Is that why she's scared?
0: Wait. You're doing your business full-time, but you haven't made any money?
3: No, I'm making about $70 a year now, but we'll be making a lot more in a couple months.
0: Why? You got a single vendor that's going to – you have a single customer that's getting ready to make you rich?
3: I have a large licensing deal with Bank of America.
0: Okay. Very dangerous to have your business standing on one leg.
3: Yeah.
0: Especially when Bank of America is the leg. But anyway – yeah, you want multiple customers, because if one customer can put you out of business or take away 90% of your revenue, that's a problem. You now are an employee. You're no longer a customer. You're no longer in business.
3: Yeah.
0: An employee that has one customer a person that has one customer is called an employee. And so, whether it's contract or otherwise. So you've been making 70 grand without Bank of America.
3: Yeah.
0: For how long?
3: About 3 months now.
0: So annualized 70 grand.
3: Yeah.
0: So you've been making.
3: Before that, I was working and doing the business at night.
0: Okay. So you're making $6,000 a month before this contract comes through. And
3: yep.
0: the contract is, now that you told us who it is, I hate for you to tell me how much. I don't want you to. So that's not fair to you or them. But.
2: And are you the sole income provider?
3: She works part time.
2: Okay.
0: What were you making at the other place before the day job?
3: I was making 70 before.
0: Okay. So you were making 70 plus you started making $6,000 a month, so you quit your job.
3: Yeah.
0: Right?
3: Yes.
0: Okay. All right. Her fear is going to go down the longer she sees a pattern of increased income, not decreased income. And she's also wise to be worried if your income is based on only one customer. And so I want you to build a lot of contracts, not just one with one big bank. Big banks don't have a good reputation.

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0: Our scripture of the day, Proverbs 22:1, a good name is to be chosen rather than great riches, and favor is better than silver or gold. Jack Benny said, a rich man is one who isn't afraid to ask the salesperson to show him something cheaper.
1: I like that.
0: This is true. Justin is in Canada. Hi, Justin. How are you?
2: Very good, Dave. How are you?
0: Better than I deserve. How can I help?
2: Perfect. So I try to have my wife and I are in a bit of debt. We make a decent income, and I'm just struggling to have conversations with her about kind of just really buckling down and like doing it. We both like to hang out with family and go places and spend money where we shouldn't, and we should just buckle down. And I feel like I've kind of ruined the conversation by getting too frustrated, and I just need help with how to fix this, and I don't know what to do.
0: Mm. So what's a decent income?
2: So I make 98,000 a year gross, and then my net is about 74,000 here in Canada, and then she makes around 54,000, which then goes to 44,000 estimated net yearly.
0: Okay, so you make 150 grand minus taxes. All right, and what's a bit of debt? How much debt do you have?
2: So we have 10,000 on a line of credit, 9,600 on a credit card, and that's it.
0: No car debt?
2: No car debt. We paid off my truck 2 years ago.
0: No student loan debt?
2: No, sir.
0: How long you been married?
2: Oh, boy. I should have answered that faster. 5 years.
0: Okay. All right. That's okay. Well, I mean, you guys have been going along for 4 years without paying attention, and then suddenly you started paying attention and got a little bit frustrated, a little bit scared, and that came through in the conversation and shut the conversation down. Is that a fair summary?
2: Yes, sir.
0: So you're the one that's changed, not her.
2: Yeah. Yeah.
0: And both of you do need to change. I don't disagree with your premise. But then the question is, how do we begin to talk about this and so forth? So I think you talk about, number one, you probably need to start with an apology. Hey, this stuff started scaring me, and so I didn't approach you with it well, and I'm sorry for that. I apologize. Because my frustration, my fear came out, and it shut us down. And I'm still scared about it. I feel like we're out of control, and I it's not your fault, it's not my fault, it's our fault, but we've got to sit down like two grown-ups and talk about this at some point. How can we best do that? That kind of an approach, if she starts yelling or something after you do that, then you don't have a money issue, you got a deep marriage issue. If you apologize and ask for help, and the way your spouse responds is they get angry, then you've got another issue.
2: Yeah, and I'll put most of the blame on me for coming at it maybe a little
0: hot. Oh, it's 100% your fault. Yeah, it is your fault. You did a classic thing. And it's really, guys do it more often than gals. Guys want to they want to fix something. And so they start talking about what we're going to do instead of why. And you need to go back to the why, and the why is I'm scared. The why is we make too much money to be this broke. The why is I don't want to retire with no money and any dog food. I want to be wealthy and be able to travel and be able to buy you nice things. And that's the why. And the track we're on is not taking us there. And that's scaring me. And you don't have to talk about anything she did wrong. Just talk about what you did wrong.
2: Yeah.
1: But if you lead with those things instead of and then the byproduct becomes, all right, we got to get on a plan. We're going to throw 4K at this thing for the next 5 months and we'll be done.
0: Yeah.
1: By March. Yeah. So she needs to know this is not forever. This is not a huge lifestyle change that's going to dramatically affect your lives. This is a small season of sacrifice so that we can have freedom on the other side.
0: And we're going to get in control for the rest of our lives, tell our money what to do instead of wondering where it went. You know, that's the byproduct. That's where we end up. But instead of talking about the what, talk about the why.
2: Okay.
0: Why? Because I'm scared. Why? Because this chaos is going to lead us to being broke. Why? I don't want to retire and eat dog food. Why? I'd like to be able to travel and be able to be generous to others that are hurting. Why? I'd like to whatever. Okay. What is it you want to do when you get all this straightened out? And why? And go, you know, if we had $2 million, honey, what would you want to do?
2: Yeah.
1: Get her to start dreaming.
0: Yeah, absolutely.
1: Then you can reverse engineer it.
0: So you didn't go on a honeymoon?
2: No, we got.
0: That's okay. That's fine. That's cool. That's a perfect angle then. I owe you a honeymoon.
2: Yeah. Okay.
1: Would that excite her?
0: I shorted you. So where do we want to go on this honeymoon? Well, you want to go on a cruise? You want to go to Paris?
2: Yeah.
0: But I want to clean all this stuff up so we can do that kind of thing.
2: Right.
0: And instead of like, you're so stupid, you overspend, stop it.
2: Yeah. Yeah. I might get hung if I say that. I wouldn't. If I feel like breathing the next day, I'm not doing that.
0: The classic on this show, Justin, is that the guy gets all fired up about doing the Ramsey stuff, and the first thing he wants to do is sell his wife's car. And then he can't figure out why she's not excited.
2: I did say my truck, but she doesn't want to sell my truck.
0: You don't need to sell a truck. You just need to quit spending so dadgum much. You only owe $20,000.
2: Yeah.
0: You can clean it all up. You can clean it all up in no time, like George said. But you've got to both be on board, and you're living like no one else. So that later we can live and give like no one else. But you start this whole conversation with apologizing for having approached it wrong because you did a classic husband mistake.
1: She's going to be taken aback just right there with the apology.
0: Well, I mean, I go straight to how we're going to fix it. I don't really care about your feelings, and that's not a good relational tool. So
1: I apologize every day just in case. I don't know.
0: That's a preemptive apology.
1: It works.
0: Well, it's going to happen. You did something wrong. You just don't know what it is
1: yet. Exactly.
0: That's it.
1: Covers all the sins. It's just in case method. It's worked out so far.
0: That's funny. I don't care who you are. All right. Lily's in Fort Lauderdale. Hey, Lily, what's up?
3: Hey, yes. So my question is how much should I start investing in where? And I'm currently unemployed. I'll be employed soon. I am disabled, so that's why it's been so long to try and get a job. I am 18, so I'm still young in investing. I was just wondering to see if you could give me some advice on that.
1: Do you have any debt?
3: No.
1: Okay, good. So the first step with investing is have the income to invest. So I love that you want to do this. Once you do have income coming in, do you have savings and an emergency fund?
3: I have about $3,000 in savings and about $1,000 in checking.
1: Okay, that's a good start. You may want to build up that emergency fund of 3 to 6 months of expenses. And then 15% of each paycheck should be going towards retirement accounts. So if you have one through your employer, that's a great start. And if you see the word Roth, that's even better because you're going to pay with after-tax money, but it's going to grow tax-free. So think of it like net income later on in retirement. And if you do that with some good growth stock mutual funds inside of those accounts, you're going to be just fine. And I'll send you our investing guide to help you as well.
0: We'll send out the investing guide to you, Lily, and make sure
1: for everyone else
0: gets you started. 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We're not in the investment business, but we recommend people that we've vetted and that we trust. They're called Smart Investor Pros, and we can definitely help you get that done.
1: RamseySolutions.com/guide for everyone out there listening. We'll drop a link to that as well in the description of this episode. That's a great place to start.
0: What's in the guide?
1: It covers everything from what is a mutual fund? What are all these different types of accounts? How do I even go about picking them? How much do I invest from each? So it's a great start for those who are getting, kind of the beginner's guide who need just understand the basics of investing. What am I actually doing? What is the stock market?
0: Yeah, there's a certain number of people that when you just say the word investing, freeze.
1: It's scary. I mean, there's so many options.
0: Yeah.
1: And you don't want to screw it up.
0: There you go.
1: You think like a vending machine eating your money. You don't want that.
0: That puts this hour of the Ramsey Show in the books. We'll be back with you before you know it. In the meantime, remember, there's ultimately only one way to financial peace, and that's to walk daily with the Prince of Peace, Christ Jesus.

0: on Biden in 2020. Let's hide him in the basement, and then he can't hurt himself. Let's hide Tallarico, because then he can't have to answer these questions anymore about what he has said. Again, God's non-binary. There are six genders. We have to take care of the trans kids. He actually voted against keeping boys and men out of girls and women's sports in Texas. He is a guy who has said, you've got to get rid of the oil and gas industry. That employs how many in Texas? This is Texas. Are you crazy? So I guess he just disappears from the campaign trail, nowhere to be seen. Does that mean that Ken Paxton can cruise? No. Ken's got to redouble his efforts. He's got to try that much harder and continue to tell everybody what he has done for the people of Texas as the AG. They're lying about the impeachment that he went through. They will just lie. El Sayed will just lie. I'm going to raise your taxes 7 or 8%, but only on the wealthiest. Then it'll be a wealth tax. Then he had to admit that there will be a tax on everybody in Michigan for this Medicare for All. By the way, they've got socialized medicine all over the world, and it's nowhere near as good as ours. You want to wait for 8 months to get an MRI on a torn knee ligament? What's wrong with you? He said he's a physician when he's not. Now there was word that he might have an elaborate piece of land that he owns in the UAE. What? And he has admitted now that he's got dual Egyptian and American citizenship. Well, that's weird. So, I mean, listen, you've got to make sure you can sift through this garbage. Make sure that you do that. And here's an 80-year-old president, Donald Trump, who's out there, 5 rallies in the past few days, another one tomorrow in San Antonio. I mean, at least they're giving it the old college try. They're not going to hide. That's for sure. They're going to go out there and try to spread the word. 888-941-PAGS, 888-941-7247, joepags.com. Going to be Murray in Melbourne, Florida. Murray, what's up?
1: Joe, greetings. The reason they lie is because it works, number one. Number two, as far as the Republicans and their their messaging, I think it's awful because they're not doing a good job connecting all the accomplishments of the Trump's administration to what the people on the street are actually feeling. Democrats are doing a good job. They keep talking about affordability, and the Republicans are doing an awful job at making the connection of that, you know, $21 trillion of investment. How does that translate to the people, you know, in the country? It, you know, CapEx projects don't actually have an impact until, you know, 3 and 4 years after they've broken ground.
0: Right.
1: So I think that the Republicans need to do a better job.
0: Well, I don't disagree with you. I actually bring that up with EJ Antoni today, who's the chief economist from the Heritage Foundation. I bring that up with him. And my question is simple. We're bringing manufacturing back to the tune of trillions of dollars. That's true. We're giving tax breaks to those who are opening businesses where old factories used to be. You can deduct the entire thing, whatever it costs you to build it out. And you deduct an awful lot of interest when you buy a car. I mean, there are all sorts of things that you can deduct now that are massive savings for the American people and massive opportunity for people to open businesses where there used to be businesses that are now ghost towns. I agree. They should do a better job saying, here's why this is good for you. Here's why this is good for your family. Here's why this is good for your neighborhood, your community. Here's why this is good for your school, your education. And I don't think that they're doing a good enough job. I don't disagree with you. Because already the economy is exponentially better than it was under Biden, even in the midst of the Iran war. The left is lying and saying it's worse. It's not. It's better. It is by every metric, including gas prices. So they've got to do a better job of selling the accomplishments. That's why I keep on saying Mike Rogers needs to focus on what he'll do and what he has done for this country. So does Ken Paxton. We'll take care of El Sayed and Tallarico with exposing them for who they are. Keep it here. Coming back.
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5: 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With flavors like blueberry almond, it's a breakfast that helps start your day the right way. 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Say hi to the new Kashi Gut Health Granola.
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